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0: And folks, that was Anne Murray with I Just Fall in Love Again, and another Anne Murray song, which was a double shot, with Daydream Believer. And then we had the Oak Ridge Boys with Leaving Louisiana in the Broad Daylight, which is one of my favorite Oak Ridge Boys songs.
1: That is a good one.
0: Hey, Steve, pour me another, because we had another double shot.
1: Yes, sir.
0: Yeah. Kenny Rogers, You Decorated My Life, and start things off right here on Moonshine Mountain Country. It was Kenny Rogers with Coward of the County.
1: Nice.
0: Yeah.
1: Nice. And you know what? You got some places you're going to be. We'll talk about that in the next segment.
0: Yep, we'll talk about that in a little while.
1: Well, we just need to do another double shot.
0: That's right. Go right ahead. You know, in the hills of North Georgia, tradition runs deep. 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

0: After that, with Jerry Reed with Sugarfoot Brag, Johnny Rodriguez and Charlie McClain with I Hate the Way I Love It. And I tell you what, Charlie McClain was a pretty girl.
1: She was a very pretty girl.
0: Yes, she was. And she's still around?
1: I don't know.
0: I don't know either. But yeah, I always liked her voice and liked her looks. And
1: yeah, man, she had some good hits in the 70s and 80s.
0: Yeah, and Johnny Rodriguez, I did get to know him. He was a big fan of Granddaddy Mims Moonshine.
1: Yes.
0: I would have to send him some cases down to Texas periodically. And matter of fact, we did some shows around Texas, and Johnny Rod come out, and he actually hung out with us and sat in with us a couple times.
1: Well, that's nice.
0: Yeah.
1: So what did you guys play with him?
0: We did... his big hit, would you look what came down the road today, Pass Me By.
1: Yeah. There you go.
0: And then we did another one or two, but yeah, he was fun.
1: That's fun. You know, that's got to be the fun part about being an artist.
0: Yeah,
1: is when you end up getting on stage and you're hanging out, and all of a sudden somebody else pops in. It's like, hey, just wanted to catch your show. Well, why don't you come on, sit on in?
0: I know, yeah. You know? Yeah, and he just
1: that
0: he
1: kind
0: just
1: of stuff
0: up.
1: Is
0: yeah.
1: fun.
0: Yeah, it is, you know, and he's such a great guy, you know. Yeah, old Johnny Rod and Charlie McClain. And then before that, we had Billy Joe Spears with Rainy Days and Stormy Nights. And we had the double shot of Don Williams, the Gentle Giant with Tulsa Time and It Must Be Love. Hey, and I'll tell you some places that I'm going to be.

0: Coming up November the 7th, I'll be with the Wailing Band, Waymore's Outlaws, the Wailers, in Nashville, Tennessee at Chiefs on Broadway at the Neon Steeple Theater. 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And then we're going to be, let's see, October 24th, I'm going to be actually in Dawsonville at the Moonshine Festival over there, playing at our distillery. And that's like an afternoon show at 1 o'clock. So if y'all are in the neighborhood over there, come by and see us. And the events that we've got going on at both distilleries, you can go to granddaddymims.com and click on events and figure out what's going on, because I really don't know.
1: Well, there you go. But you've also got another project with the Wailers.
0: Yeah. We got a thing. We just licensed some of our songs to Windstar Music. No, Windstar. It was Star Vista Music. I'm sorry. There was a Windstar Media that I know too. But anyway, it's a company through Warner Brothers Company. And so we'll be releasing some songs over there. We're going to be releasing a single pretty soon. I'm not sure when that's going to come out. 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Check Waymore's Outlaws Facebook page, and it'll be all on there when that's coming out. But it's a really cool tune it's an old tune that everybody will know.
1: So I love the tease.
0: Love the tease.
1: Nice. And,
0: so we got that going on. And then I've got a couple songs coming out here very soon, a couple things that I've written. And it's going to be exclusively available on TommyTownsendMusic.com. That's the only place you can get it. And y'all be playing the songs on the radio here.
1: Yes.
0: So when it comes out, so be checking that out too. So y'all stay right with us right here on Moonshine Mountain Country. I'm Tommy Townsend, your host, with Steve over here punching the knobs. 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

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And I didn't see no sense in me a stepping in. You almost got me killed when you started to brag. And that's when you ran off and left me holding.

0: All right, folks. And this last segment we had was a double, double, double shot.
1: Yeah. Sure was.
0: Yeah. The jar is about gone. We've started on jar number two.
1: Number two.
0: I'm not as thick as you drunk I am.
1: No. But the drunker I stand here, the longer I get.
0: Yeah, that's right.
1: Anyway, what we have there, brother?
0: We had Dolly Parton with Bay.
1: That, yeah, I'm well, you know, burnt. I couldn't type. So it says Bay, Bay. I'm Burning. It's not Bay. Bay. Baby.
0: Baby. Baby, I'm burning.
1: But Dolly could say, she could say that to anybay.
0: She could say bay.
1: You know, yeah, she could say whatever she wanted.
0: That's
1: to.
0: Kind of a slang bay. Hey, bay. Hey, bay.
1: Baby.
0: Hey, bay. Baby, I'm burning. And then had another one of Dolly with You're the Only One. And a double shot of Mo Bandy and Joe Stampley with Just Good Old Boys. And the one before that was Holding the Bag. And then we had a double shot of Eddie Rabbit with Suspicions and starting things off. We had Every Which Way But Loose, and I got a little story about that one. Fred Newell with the Wailing Band actually played guitar on that session, and he said they cut it out in Memphis, and he said he remember that night that they all went out to eat with Clint Eastwood and all that, but anyway, yeah, Fred Newell is actually playing guitar on that that particular song. But anyway.
1: And we want you to tune in every Saturday night because this is the only place you're going to get these kind of stories.
0: Exactly right. Yeah. Yeah. We'll, and if we don't know it, we'll tell you a lie.
1: Yes. This is very true. Now, with everybody's personal schedules, because you got things going on and I got things going on, we'll be doing a couple repeat shows. But we will be back.
0: Yeah. We'll be back just in a couple weeks. Just listen to those repeat shows because, heck, we might make something up during those shows that you haven't heard.
1: Yeah, it's true.
0: That's true.
1: You never know.
0: You know. But thanks, folks. Y'all, thanks for listening to us. And here right here on Moonshine Mountain Country, Saturday night, brought to you by Granddaddy Mims Distilling Company and Border Hop Brewing Company in Blairsville and Dawsonville, right here on MountainCountryRadio.com and 103.9 FM and 94.3 FM, Blue Ridge in Blairsville. I'm Tommy Townsend, and this is Steve over here punching the buttons and turning the knob.
1: And we will see you down the road. Baby.

0: moving on.
1: While that dude certainly climbing the charts, has Nashville taking a second look at old Josh Ross? Hate how you look moving on. It's Con Man live and loud, folks. Not too shabby for a big Saturday night soiree. A lot of great big hits already picked out for you. Stick around. Luke Combs lined up. Jason Aldean on the way after this one. A request for Lady A.

0: 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It's an addiction we can all hang our hat on. 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

0: That's the latest big hit. Of course, Jason Aldean now claims over 25 number one hits. And believe it or not, four consecutive full albums to debut at number one on the Billboard Country charts. He's the man. It's Con Man flying through it, folks. Stick tight. More great music on the way here in a second. Still coming your way. Jelly Roll and Luke Combs up next.
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Con Man, live and loud here on a Saturday night. Folks, taking a quick peek at something interesting that went down this week in country music history. Back in the year 2014, one of country music's strangest collectibles hits the auction block when Waylon Jennings' personal memorabilia is sold in Phoenix. Among the guitars, awards, and keepsakes were Willie Nelson's famous braids, which Willie had cut off and then given to Waylon back in 1983. To celebrate his sobriety. The braids sell for an impressive $37,000. For more country music news and history information, make sure you slide by any one of my social media sites at ConManFM.

0: Now, there's a cool kid out of Fayetteville, Georgia, Zach John King, singing Get to Drinkin'. Yeah, why not? Bottoms up, pucker up, buttercup, caught man flying through it, Ella Langley and Hudson Westbrook next.
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0: Well, that dude's like the pride of Texas. He's doing great things these days. And the latest from Hudson Westbrook, Painted You Pretty. It's Con Man Dialed In. Folks, I tell you what, a lot of great music already on the way. We've got Morgan Wallen and Corey Kent with his latest next.
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2: 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Good Damn is a song I wrote with my good friends Brock Berry Hill, Taylor Phillips, and a fella you might know by the name of Hardy. And it's a song about shooting your shot. 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

0: What's up, y'all? It's Brantley Gilbert, and you just heard my new song, Good Damn. Thanks
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Big new hit from Lauren Elena and All My Exes. Of course, she teams up with Chase Matthew on that. What you may not know is that originally the record label wanted her to team up with Morgan Wallen on that song. However, Lauren kind of kicked back and said that she wanted the song to stand on its own two feet and not be kind of overshadowed by Morgan Wallen. So there you go. In walks Chase Matthew. Common Man live and loud. More great music on the way, folks. Stick tight. Looks like some Riley Green on the way after this one from Kenny Chesney.

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0: That's his latest big hit off the album. That's Just Me and Riley Green. Think as you drunk I am. It's Cotton Man taking good care of you folks. We are flying through it here. Not too shabby on a Saturday night. Stick tight. More great music on the way here in just a second. Got some Chris Stapleton. We got Luke Combs on the way and Cody Johnson up next.
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He's a ranch hand in a pinch, man. 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
1: If you've ever gone through a divorce, that song is just for you. 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It's called Man Live and Loud, folks. Hang tough. We are not quite done with the hour yet. Luke Bryan and Brad Paisley next.

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0: Well, you got that right. She's country and she knows it. Off his latest album, Signs, it's Luke Bryan here on the Con Man Radio Show. Alrighty, folks, I tell you what, got room for just a couple more requests. We're going to try to squeeze in Darius Rucker and Zach Top with his latest monster hit next.
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You know, he just released a two-song EP, and I'm hoping that those are going to be part of a bigger project in 2027. It's Zach Top, South of Sanity. Stick tight, folks. Max McNown and Kenny Chesney on the way.

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Yeah, putting a little pep in your step, a little move in your groove on a Saturday night. Big hit from Shaboozy singing Amen. It's Con Man taking good care of you folks, lining them up and knocking them back, just cranking out hit after hit and having some serious fun while we're at it. John Morgan already on the list. We got Chase Matthews standing by after this one from Thomas Rhett.

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0: Boy, his star continues to climb, and with songs like that, it's pretty easy to see why. Holding it down, latest from Chase Matthew here on the Con Man Radio Show. Alrighty, folks, still a long way to go and a short time to get there. Got a couple of hits we're going to try to squeeze in next from Jordan Davis, John Morgan, and another quick peek at something interesting that went down this week in country music history. Stand by.
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Yeah, I hate when that happens. Showing up in Tucson too late. Jordan Davis with a big hit here on the Con Man Radio Show. Thanks for checking us out, folks. I tell you what, let's take a quick peek at something interesting that went down this week in country music history. Back in the year 2002, Trace Adkins narrowly escapes another serious accident when he overturns a tractor on his Tennessee farm. Trapped and injured, Trace manages to reach the cell phone in his overalls and call for help. He was hospitalized with serious chest injuries and cancels two shows in Texas. For more country music news and history information, slide by any one of my social media sites at ConManFM.

0: You know, Cole Wetzel recently had to take a little time off the road and reschedule three shows after a small family emergency. Not really sure what that was, but hopefully everything's dialed in, taken care of, and Cole back on the road soon and going to make up those dates that he missed. It's Con Man Live and Loud, folks. Stick tight. 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

0: 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One of his latest. Luke Combs still crushing it on the charts and Rethink Some Things. Con Man taking good care of you folks. Stick tight. One more big hour left as we rock your Saturday night.
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3: Killing Me, actually, I wrote here at the ranch as well. I just kind of run around hunting. We're actually in the middle of another song, and I started playing that melody just kind of out of nowhere, and I stopped both of them, and I said, this melody, I don't know where this just came from, but we got to chase it. Whenever that just kind of fell out of my brain and chased that whole idea, and turned out to be a great song on the record.

Yeah, kind of interesting that his first big hit right out of the chute is a song called Brunette, and then Tucker Whitmore ends up dating one of the most beautiful brunettes in country music, Ella Langley. It's Con Man Live and Loud, folks, flying through it on a Saturday night. Hey, speaking of Tucker Whitmore, you know, he recently teamed up with Keith Urban and the CMA Foundation's 10th Annual Music Teachers of Excellence Ceremony. This went down on Friday. Tuck was there to help recognize some of the educators whose dedication to music education has really made a lasting difference in students' lives. Great event, and proud of Tuck for stepping up. It's

0: enough.
1: Yeah, always a great jam on a Saturday night. It's John Party and Kicking Them Boots Off. Boy, speaking of John Party, you know, he's had kind of a rough year so far. Recently went through a massive divorce. Now he just got hit with a serious respiratory illness and has had to cancel a handful of concert dates. So hopefully he starts feeling better and has a better 2027 for sure. It's Con Man Live and Loud, folks. Stick tight. Ella Langley and Dylan Scott next.
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0: Such a great tune right there from Dylan Scott and What He'll Never Have here on the Con Man Radio Show. Taking a quick peek at something interesting that went down this week in country music history. Back in the year 1982, a young George Strait makes his Grand Ole Opry debut just as his career is starting to take off.
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0: Looking forward to her hosting the upcoming CMA Awards in November. It's Lainey Wilson, her latest Phone Keys, Wallet, and You. 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

0: Yeah, I want you to remember me that way, Kenny Chesney, as we wrap it up, pack it up, and bail on out of here. Stick tight, folks. Thomas Rhett and Morgan Wallen on the way. My name's Con Man. I'll be back in the morning.
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That's Luke Combs, Be By You. I'm Rich Krieger. Coming up, Dolly Parton recorded a few messages before she passed. I'll tell you about one in particular. Here's Jason Aldean.

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0: Say so. That's Dan and Shay with Say So. Jason Aldean before that. I'm Rich Krieger. And Dolly Parton truly never stopped working. She found time while she was sick to pre-record messages before she passed away. And this past Wednesday night, Zac Brown introduced a message from her at the CMA Foundation Music Teachers of Excellence event. In the clip, Dolly says, quote, "I've always believed that music brings people together. But none of that happens without dedicated teachers who encourage, inspire, and believe in the next generation. And that is why we're celebrating tonight." On the way, Jordan Davis.
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0: That's Graylin James. The song is Water at a Wedding. Jordan Davis right before that. I'm Rich Krieger. Coming up, a ball junkie. Also, we'll hear from Lauren Elena.
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0: That's Lauren Elena with All My Exes. I'm Rich Krieger. And does your dog drive you crazy, bugging you to play ball with him or her? Well, they could be a ball junkie. Just like some people are addicted to gambling or alcohol, scientists say some dogs have a similar relationship with their toys. Researchers say terrier and shepherd breeds display a greater tendency for this addictive type behavior. Coming up, Rodney Atkins.
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0: 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I'm Rich Krieger. 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

That's Ty Myers, Ends of the Earth. I'm Rich Krieger. Coming up, Travis Tritt has had to cancel more shows due to pneumonia. Here's Keith Urban.

regarding the case of country music versus any other music on the radio. We, the judge and jury, find that those other stations are guilty of not playing good music. Yeah. Case dismissed.

0: That's Megan Maroney. The song is Medicine. Keith Urban, Kiss a Girl. Before that, I'm Rich Krieger. And Travis Tritt had to cancel three more shows due to pneumonia. His team said in a statement, quote, "Thank you for your understanding, continued support, and well wishes. Travis looks forward to being back on stage soon." Now, in other Travis news, he recently said he intentionally never moved to Nashville because, quote, "Everybody starts thinking the same and borrowing from each other and copying each other. And before you know it, originality is totally gone." Coming up, Luke Bryan.
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5: 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This is...

0: That Shaboozy with a Barz song. Before that, Luke Bryan, I'm Rich Krieger. Coming up, introducing you to the term chatfishing. Also, Zach John King.
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0: That's Zach John King. The song is Get to Drink, and I'm Rich Krieger. And if you think you found the perfect person on a dating site, you may have been attracted to AI. People, especially men, are relying on ChatGPT to be funny and interesting. Once they meet their date in person, women feel like they don't know the guy at all. There's a term for it. It's called chatfishing. Coming up, Darius Rucker, also Hudson Westbrook.
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0: That's Hudson Westbrook. The song is Painted You Pretty, Darius Rucker. Before that, I'm Rich Krieger. Another hour's worth of great country music on the way. We'll kick it off with John Morgan's Kid Myself.
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That's Stella Lefty. The song is Boston. I'm Rich Krieger. Coming up, Caitlin Butt says that Lainey Wilson never stops working. Here's Garth Brooks.

0: That's Riley Green. Think As You Drunk. Garth Brooks, That Summer. Right before that, I'm Rich Krieger. And Kalen Butts recently toured with Lainey Wilson. And she says that Lainey never stops working. She said, I mean, we're by the pool and she's taking a Zoom call. That's not exactly how most people picture an off day on tour. She said, doing interviews with the media by the pool, we're going to dinner, and as we're waiting for the food to come out, Lainey says, well, we've got 20 minutes to spare, and then I'm watching her do a photo shoot for her hat company. Caitlin added that she thinks Lainey has this kind of energy because she loves what she does. Morgan Wallen coming up, as well as Corey Kent.
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That's Corey Kent. The song is Empty Words. Morgan Wallen, Don't Wait, right before that. I'm Rich Krieger. Coming up, the sign of a healthy brain. Also, we'll hear from Ella Langley.

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0: That's Hella Langley with Lovin' Life Again. I'm Rich Krieger, and if you're feeling younger than your age, that's a sign that your brain is healthy. Brain scans show those who feel younger than their age have increased gray matter in critical brain regions. They also do better on memory tests and are less likely to be depressed. Coming up, Thompson Square, also Zach Top.
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That Zach Tupp was South of Sanity, Thompson Square. Are you going to kiss me or not? Right before that, I'm Rich Krieger. A whole nother hour's worth of great country music on the way. We'll kick it off next with Luke Combs.

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That's Max McNown. The song is Better Me For You. I'm Rich Krieger. And coming up, the CMAs have put together a Dolly Parton tribute. I'll give you some details. Right now, here's Chris Young.

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0: That's Tucker Wetmore. Who told you that? Right before that, we heard Chris Young. I'm Rich Krieger, and the Country Music Association has announced an upcoming two-hour tribute special in honor of Dolly Parton. It's called I Will Always Love You, a celebration of Dolly Parton. And boy, there's some pretty big names on here. Darius Rucker, Brad Paisley, Carly Pierce, Kelsey Ballerini, Zac Brown Band, also Reba McEntire, just to mention a few. You should also know Amy Grant and Kimberly Williams Paisley will also appear as special guests. It's going to air live from Belmont University in Nashville. It will be Wednesday the 21st on ABC and Disney Plus. Coming up, we'll hear from Jelly Roll.
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That's Morgan Wallen. Been by now. I'm Rich Krieger. Coming up, beer makes people happy, and it's not just the alcohol in beer. I'll tell you what else is in there. Also, Co-Wetzel.

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0: 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I just didn't know how. Then I found Sanctuary of Hope. They didn't judge me. 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

That's Lauren Alaina along with Chase Matthew. The song is All My Exes. I'm Rich Krieger. Coming up, Shania has released some new music and a new narration. Here's Bailey Zimmerman.

0: 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So what are you waiting for? 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

0: That's Luke Bryan, Country, and She Knows It. Before that, Bailey Zimmerman, I'm Rich Krieger. Shania Twain has released an extended edition of her latest album, Little Miss Twain. It includes 6 new songs. She also narrated her 2011 memoir, From This Moment On, which, by the way, is out right now. Shania says, returning to my story after all these years gave me a chance to reflect on the journey from where I am today. She said, I hope listening feels personal, like we're sitting down together and I'm telling you my story myself. On the way, Megan Maroney, also John Party.
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1: That's John Party, Boots Off. 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I'm Rich Krieger. 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

0: 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I'm Rich Krieger, and it turns out that saying thank you or simply thanks or expressing gratitude any other way can provide you with an immediate boost of happiness of up to 25%. 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

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But we have always had faith in you, and you are killing it. So how about another song?

0: That's Graylin James, Water at a Wedding. I'm Rich Krieger. More great country music coming up. We'll kick it off with Ella Langley.
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If you are getting ready to go to church, maybe you haven't been to church for a while, because I'm pretty sure if you've been in church recently, you know what today is. If you haven't been in church for a while, perhaps this will be a surprise. It's not too late to react accordingly, however. I'll tell you about it coming up. Also, Corey Kent on the way.

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0: The song that he recorded with Lauren Elena is absolutely a huge hit, but I think this one's going to be a pretty big hit for him, too. That's brand new from Chase Matthew by himself, Holding It Down. I'm Penny. Happy Sunday if you're heading to church today and you haven't been to church for a while, because this is probably something that has been mentioned at your church prior to today. It is Clergy Appreciation Day today. October is Clergy Appreciation Month, but the second Sunday in October is always Clergy Appreciation Day. So if you, really extra appreciate your spiritual leader, tell him or her. And if he or she looks you in the eye and says, "I'm sorry, what was your name again?" you might want to start going to church more often.
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the video is so super cute for really the main reason is that his little boys are in the video and they're so adorable. That's George Burge, who had a very busy summer. He had his own tour that he took care of. He also spent part of the summer opening for Darius Rucker. Busy man. That's George Burge.

0: Yes, please do say so. Even if it's 3 o'clock in the morning, you got somebody you can call, I hope. It's Dan and Shay.
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Got Zach John King and his debut song on the way. And according to science, if you could use more optimism in your life, there's a really easy way of achieving that. 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

0: get to drinking a big glass of water first thing in the morning because you're all about being healthy, right? That's Sacjohn King. That's his debut song. Yeah, if you are trying to be all about being healthy these days, there's a very nice side effect. There's a new study showing that if you want to be more optimistic, eat more spinach, carrots, tomatoes, kale, and sweet potatoes, specifically those veggies. Spinach, carrots, tomatoes, kale, and sweet potatoes. The more of those you eat, the more optimistic you'll feel because they all contain a compound that helps you feel more optimistic. And if you're just not a big fan of spinach, carrots, tomatoes, kale, and sweet potatoes, they didn't address that part. I'm really sorry.
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0: 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That's Russell Dickerson.
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0: 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That's Hudson Westbrook, Painted You Pretty.
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got the new one from Megan Maroney on the way. And if you were really, really super active yesterday, like you specifically set out to do some exercise yesterday, is there something else that you're going to set out to do today? Yeah, you're not alone. It's not awesome, though. I'll tell you about it coming up.

0: Good morning to you, North Georgia. And it's looking a lot quieter than yesterday's forecast. We still have some scattered rain showers to start this morning, but otherwise, partly to mostly cloudy skies. Still cool today. Highs later in the upper 60s. You take care, and I am Georgia meteorologist Holly Strano in the GNN Weather Center.
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Well, it's so good to be back today. It's an honor to be in the house of the Lord, and we appreciate this special occasion, Old Timers Day. And I'll be honest with you, I like Mother's Day, I do Father's Day, but Old Timers Day, that's my favorite special occasion. It is. I get to wake up and wear what I want to. It's not laid out for me. But it's just awesome to be here. Visitors, we're thrilled to death to have you today. Remember all the announcements that's been made about the greening. If you feel led to take part in that, then certainly let Monty know if you wanna do that this year. Remember the upcoming Trunks and Treats that's going to be happening. Remember the Fall Festival that's coming up. Remember all those. And I just have a small passage of scripture this morning in the book of Isaiah. And I'll tell you, I don't know how to bring this out. I know that it may take some aback as far as, you know, questioning, do I really agree with this or not? But I want to tell you, my regeneration or my birth into the kingdom of God came through the church. Okay? Now, I want to tell you, I know God done that. There's not a doubt in my mind God done that. God can do anything he wants to do, anytime he wants to do it, because he is God. He is the final authority. But that rebirth, born-again experience came through the church. And that's how God set that up. And why he set it up that way, I don't know. It's none of my business. But he set it up that way. The Bible said that he chose the foolishness of preaching. You can go on in the scripture, and the Apostle Paul said, the preaching of the cross to them that perish is foolishness, but to them that are saved is power of God unto salvation. God chose the foolishness of preaching. Now, I want to tell you something. Google ain't going to do that. It's not. And Hollywood's not going to do that. It's not. It has to come through the church. So then, how can they believe in something they've not heard? How can they hear except there be a preacher? How can he preach except to be sent? Now, I don't want you to think this morning that I'm putting a preacher on a pedestal. We are not begotten by a preacher. We are begotten by the Word. And so I must hear that word and respond to that word. Do you believe today that in the age of information that we live in, that there is multitudes and multitudes that have never, never heard the gospel, much less responded to the gospel? They have heard different versions of different doctrines, different things of different degrees, different religions, all kind of different things. But when it comes under the power and demonstration of the Holy Ghost, the truths of the Word of God will always come through the church. Why is that? You know, I wanted to talk just a little bit this morning about how we view God's relationship to us, and where does church fit into all that? Because I know people, and you do too, that say, you know, me and Jesus, we got our own thing going. We don't need the church. We don't need to be a part of anything else. You'd be shocked to know this morning probably how many folks have attended church but will never join, never commit to the church and become a functioning part of it. Humanity, the relationship between God and humanity has to include the church. Now, in the very beginning, when
Adam and Eve partook of the fruit and they sinned. If you'll remember, one of the consequences of that sin for Eve was sorrow and childbirth. And that's the way it's been since the beginning. That's the way that it'll always be. But I want you to think about it for just a minute. The church of the living God, there's only one. Only one. The band of baptized believers that hold on to the truths of God's word, believing in the death, burial, and resurrection of Jesus Christ our Lord, they will inherit the kingdom of God. They will. They will. But Zion, several places in the scripture, you'll see the church referred to as Zion. You'll also see it referred to as Jerusalem or City of God. But whenever that Zion travails, then that's when births take place. When Zion begins to hurt. Now, is it Zion the one that does all this? No. Zion does her part. Zion is known as the bride of Christ. And I'll tell you a doctrine I have a real hard time with, a real problem with, is one that says, well, the church is going to be carried away and set on a cloud somewhere, and then a lot of people is going to be saved after that. But I challenge that by saying without the bride, there are no births. But God chose it to be that way, and that's the way that it will be until the Lord comes again. And God will settle and forevermore fix the final state of a man's soul, whether in heaven or hell. He is a just God, and we will be in His hands. But up until that time, my friend, Zion must travail for sons and daughters to be born. There had to be great sorrow. Great sorrow. Well, the best I can read, about 2,000 some odd years ago, there was one of the greatest sorrows that ever happened as the only begotten Son of God hanged between the heavens and the earth so that you and I could be born again. So that you and I could be born again, born into the family of God. We understand that the church being the mother. I don't know how many times that people has asked me, Doug, I'd like to be baptized, but I don't want to be baptized in the church. Well, that's impossible. That's how cults have started. To be baptized without being baptized into the church, that would be like a mother giving birth to a child, laying it out in the middle of the road and walking off from it. You can't do that. When you were born, the mother is saying, okay, now you are a part of me, and I will cleave to you, and I will nurture you, and I will help you. So the church then being the mother, we have to understand, even Jesus said to call no man father. So we have one father. And that father is God. He told his disciples how to pray. He said, our Father, which art in heaven, hallowed be thy name. So God's relationship to humanity and how the church fits into that. My friend, if you're not an active part of a church, you need to be. You may be visiting here from Kalamazoo, Mississippi. You may be from Paducah, Kentucky. I don't know. But when you get back home, you find a Bible-believing, gospel-filled, Holy Ghost-filled church, and you get in there with both feet. Don't just muddy the water so nobody else want to join. You jump in there with both feet, and you get under the support of the gospel in that community, because I love you. Your community, wherever you're from, your community needs God. And God said, I will manifest myself to all people through the church.
Oh, listen to me. A lot of people say that takes a lot of people aback. But didn't Jesus say, tarry ye here at Jerusalem, and you'll be endued with power from on high, and ye shall be witnesses of me, both in Jerusalem, Judea, and the uttermost parts of the world? Didn't he say in Matthew, go ye into all the nations, preaching, teaching, and baptizing, teaching them to observe whatsoever things I have commanded thee, preaching, teaching, and baptizing in the name of the Father, Son, the Holy Ghost. Did he not say that? Did he not say in Mark, go ye into all the world and preach the gospel to every creature? Didn't he say that? God is saying, I want to be known by the world, and I want the church to tell the world about me. So the church being the mother, where does her duties stand? Where does her duty stand? Can I testify for just a second? Won't take much of your time. I was probably about 4 years old, maybe, about the size of Ridge. And boy, I was just as woodsy as he was. Yeah. We lived right again in the woods, and all I wanted to do is play in the woods and have a big time. So I went out there one day and I saw this tree, and to me it looked like a redwood, but no doubt it was smaller. I was just a little fellow, and I decided to climb it. And so I climbed that tree, and it seemed like the further I got up, the closer the limbs became, and so I just kept climbing until I found myself in the top of that tree. Now, I'm not saying it was a bush. I'm saying it was a tree. It was a long way to the ground. And I thought, well, now I'm just going to turn around and I'm going to go back down. Bear in mind, I'm about 4 years old. I turn around and look down. Oh, man, I got scared. I got scared. I latched on to that thing. I was afraid to turn loose. There was nobody could talk me into taking a step back down. I was too frightened to do that. So the first thing I did was I hollered as loud as I could for help. I needed rescued. I needed somebody to come to my aid. There's probably somebody in church this morning that's at a spot that's got you scared to death, a spot you can't go up nor down, a spot you can't turn sideways, and you are worried to death about something. You need rescue. You need help. So I hollered, oh, I'm glad the scripture says, if you'll call unto me, I will answer thee. Jeremiah 33:3, and shew thee great and mighty things that thou knowest not. So I began to holler. I began to squall. Now I'm telling you right now, I don't know if there was a communication between mother and father. I don't know if maybe mother heard my voice.

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And as the bushes began to move and quake, and I could hear heavy footsteps, and I looked and knew it was the presence of my Father. You don't know how relieved I was just to know my Father now knew where I was at. So he come to the base of the tree. And just like my Father, he said, "What are you doing up there?" I said, "Well, I wanted to try out my thoughts. I wanted to try out my ways. I wanted to try out my abilities. I wanted to try out my capabilities." And my Father.

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He got up that tree almost to where I was, and he said, "Now, son," he said, "put your arm around my neck." I had a hold of something that was safe, a tree. And now he was asking me to turn loose of what I knew was safe and to trust him. I'm so glad today that I turned loose of that tree. I'm so glad today that I reached and put my arms around his neck, because I tell you what, my friend, heaven and earth could have passed away, but my dad would not have dropped me. He would not have dropped me. And he began to climb back down. And he climbed back down and he set my feet on the ground. I never will forget, I beat him all the way back to the house. I was running just as fast as I could, and I beat him all the way back to the house. "Well, Doug, where was you going?" "I was going to Mama. Because now I need Mama. I needed the comfort of Mama. I needed the nurturing of Mama." I tell you what, dads, I love you. You're young and might be out in the field with you, and they might have this happen or have that happen, but the first thing that they're going to want is to run to Mama. Why is that? Because Mama has healing. If you're here today, I want you to know something about the Church of the Living God. God said, "Is not there a balm in Gilead? Ain't there a salve that you can rub on them? Ain't there something you can do that will heal the wounds?" He said, "Why then is a daughter of my people sick?" I tell you, church, I love you today, but we're failing our job. We're not doing our job. God's doing his. The lost is waiting patiently for something, for help, for rescue. But we, the Church of the Living God, we would rather come in and out, as the brother said this morning, and be entertained by something rather than to become active and engaged. And so I wanted Mama. And so I run to Mama. And they did something about Mama. I mean, don't get me wrong. When I reached and got a hold of Daddy's neck, there ain't a doubt in my mind that he could have stopped the earth if he'd have wanted to. He was that strong. He was, in my mind, he was bigger than anything that I knew. I pray that God's that for you today. I pray your father is that to you today. But there's something about Mama. When Mama reaches and gets a hold of you, she's got such a soft touch. She's got healing in her voice. She's got comfort in her bosom. Dad, let me ask you something this morning. Have you ever tried to rock your young'un? You ever try to rock them, get them to sleep? I'm talking about them little toddlers. I know from time to time, if we're absolutely wore out and dead tired, sometimes we get lucky, and sometimes they'll nod off to sleep while they're in our lap. But I'll tell you something right now, you'll sit there at 12:30 at night trying to get Junior to go to sleep, and all he'll do is whine and cry. But you let Mama get a hold of that boy and sit down that rocking chair, and you see what happens. It ain't going to be but just a minute, because there's something in Mama. There's something in Mama. So many of us today want to shun the church and not have anything to do with it. Listen to me, and I love you. I know there's scandals everywhere. I know there's bad talk everywhere. I know that the devil's trying every way in the world to get the church to lose the credibility of carrying God's word. I understand that. But God has entrusted you, church, with that. And Jesus said, "Upon this rock I'll build my church, and the gates of hell shall not prevail against it." So the scripture that I'd like to read this morning is simply from a father, and then the relationship. I want to tell you something about God too in the church.
Some people says that God's done away with the church.

0: But I want to tell you something. Sometime read the Song of Solomon, and you'll find out how God feels about the church. You'll find out that He loves everything about the church. Because that church is the bride. That church is the bride. And the bride responds. And you know what the bride says in the Song of Solomon? The bride says, "Oh, woe is me. I'm black. I am uncomely. How could something so great love something so worthless?" But still God loves it. God loves the church. Name of one. Church of the Living God. Boy, I'm glad to be a part of that, ain't you? I'm glad to be a part of that. I'm glad that on a pew, on the second bench, on the left-hand side from the pulpit facing, second bench, that a little band of baptized believers came together, sung a few hymns out of the red book, and then an old preacher with a comb over stood up and began to preach. I never did like him, never talked to him, never shook his hand. I never did. But that night there was something different. It didn't mean that I liked him. It didn't mean I wanted to shake his hand. But that coming out of his mouth was a fire from God. It was the bride saying, "Does God bring forth?" Oh, I didn't want to get ahead of that. Does God bring forth the birth and then withhold the fruit of the womb? No. So God was saying, "Okay, we're fixing to have one. We're fixing to have one." And there I was. God had me pinned down. He had me over there. His love had found me. And through the church, through the preached word of God, my heart began to be pricked and condemned. And then I became convicted. Listen, friend, I don't know how it works with everybody, but I'm guessing everybody's the same way. When that Spirit of God fell upon me, it felt like my heart was going to beat out of my chest. There's something bad wrong with me. There's a knot come up in my throat I couldn't swallow. All I could do is think about all the wrongs I'd done, how lost I was, and how hot hell was going to be. And the only rescuer that I knew was God, because that's what the church was telling me. And it was bearing witness with what I was feeling. I needed to be rescued. I looked over at my earthly father, and he looked at me. He said, "You okay?" He couldn't do it. I looked over at Mama. She couldn't do it. And I realized, I ain't got but one father. I ain't got but one. And I needed rescued. And I came down to an altar. And I knelt down. I didn't know how to pray. Nobody, I'll tell you, I love you. Nobody has to write you a prayer for you to be saved. You kneel down and you speak your heart to God. I knelt down and said, "Lord, I sure am sorry." And God rescued me right there and right then. I came up off that altar with a burden lifted off me, and that preacher with the comb over, even though I didn't like him before, now I loved him with a love I never had experienced. Never had experienced. I was rescued. And the church, Mama, every one of them came around. And the more they come, the more humble my heart became. I hugged necks. I squalled. I cried over everybody that came around. I just couldn't believe how much they meant to me at that particular time. So hurrying right along in the book of Isaiah, chapter 65, verse 24. This is God talking to the church, to you and to me. And it shall come to pass that before they call, I will answer. And while they are speaking, while they are yet speaking, I will hear. You ever been in that tree? You ever called out for that rescue? Before you even called out, he was hunting you down. I believe it. Mama, that very day, I turned to Dad and said, have you seen Doug? No, I ain't. But I'm going to hunt him. I'm going to look for him. Could have been that. Could have been that. I don't know how the communication was, but I know my father rescued me. The Bible says in 66, verse 7, before she travailed, before she brought forth, before her pain came, there was delivered of a man child. Who hath heard such a thing? Who hath seen such things? Shall the earth be made to bring forth in one day, or shall a nation be born at once? For as soon as Zion travailed, she brought forth her children. So shall I bring to birth and not cause to bring forth, saith the Lord. Shall I cause to bring forth and shut the womb, saith thy God. Rejoice ye with Jerusalem and be glad in her. All ye that love her, rejoice for joy with her. All ye that mourn for her. Listen, my friend, there is no greater entity that has been ordained and sanctioned, sanctified by God than the church of the living God. I rejoice in you, friend. I do. When you stand up, little Max, and say, the Lord's called me to preach. Call me on the phone. We was in Atlanta down there. I was saying, call me on the phone. The Lord's called me to preach. You don't know what that did to my heart. Yeah. Little Isaac. Oh, when they called, and I think Brother Brandon's down at Gracie Creek right now, pastoring down there. You don't know what it done when he called and said, Doug, they want me to pastor. Boy, I tell you, that's a church moving forward. There's things happening under the leadership of God. I'm rejoicing in that, ain't you? Are you rejoicing in that? Boy, I tell you what, and I love you. We sang a song, I Have Found the Way. Ain't that something? We get up there and sometimes we kind of drag our feet. Sometimes we kind of mutter under our breath. But if you was glad to be a part of what God has set you in, I believe our attitude would be a little different. When we was singing, when we was praying, when we was preaching, when we was responding to the gospel. I love to hear an amen every now and then. I ain't never asked nobody to say one. But if we were truly thankful as to where God has put us and what God has done for us, we'd be on our feet and the preacher couldn't even preach for it. That's the church calling out and letting God know how much they love him and how much they appreciate what he has done. The church is living God. Julia's birth came through them. Why don't you want to have nothing to do with them now? I don't understand it. Listen, YouTube, wherever we at this morning, what are you doing sitting at home on the couch? You need to be in the house of God. You need to be under the support of the gospel. I ain't talking about don't send no money. No, that ain't support. I'm talking about prayers, engagement. I'm talking about being there to inspire and to help and to press forward. I'm telling you, there's people here today in our midst that still plumb out. You might be the very inspiration that they need. But it's all right. I understand you can drink coffee on the couch. You can have your beer in the fridge, nobody knows the difference. I understand. My friend, we need to come off that way of thinking. We need to get in the house of God. They played a big part in what you are today. Rejoice with ye with Jerusalem, and be glad with her, all ye that love her. Rejoice for joy with her, all ye that mourn for her, that ye may suck and be satisfied with the breasts of her consolations, that ye may milk out and be delighted with the abundance of her glory. Church, do you understand? We are to disciple. We are to nurture. We are to feed. We are to satisfy the hungry souls. Oh, he said, thou preparest a table before me in the presence of mine enemies. You and I are the ones supposed to spread that table and have it prepared. I love church today. For thus saith the Lord, behold, I will extend peace to her like a river, and the glory of the Gentiles like a flowing stream. Then shall ye suck, ye shall be borne upon her sides, and be dandled upon her knees. You know what that just said, borne upon her side? That's not saying that. That's not saying that you're going to be born, B-O-R-N. That's saying that the church is. You ever seen somebody hip a young'un? I love to see that, don't you? Sometimes the younger the mama, the bigger the hip. But they'll hip a young'un. That's what he's saying. He's telling that kid, you ain't gonna have to walk on your own. You got a mama what's gonna carry you. When the times get hard and you get tired, we're going to borne you up on our side. And when you need help, when you need comfort, when you need something, we're going to dante you. Anybody know what dante means? I don't know if everybody says or not. Somebody wants to get on the other side, they can help me. That's when you set that little young right there and you pop it up and down. Anybody ever done that? Little young sitting on your knee and you're just bouncing it up and down. You're doing that as a consolation. You're doing that as a motivation and a help. You're letting that young man know that somebody cares enough about it to set it on his knee and dandle it. I rejoice in you, church. I love you. You believe that? I do. I'd rather be a part of this Braves team. I'd rather be a part of this as NASCAR. I'd rather be a part of this about anything you could ever think of. I'd rather be a part. And I joy in being that part. Does anybody this morning have anything you need to say or you need to do concerning the spiritual aspect of the church? Edify. Everybody all right? Amen. Anybody else before we go? I think Joey's over at the tabernacle this morning. I hope we're having a good time. Appreciate little Max being with us today. Another preacher. Congregant Max, you got anything? If all hearts is clear, then today is old-fashioned day, pioneer day, different way of thinking today. And pioneers, they invented things out of necessity, you know what I'm saying? Nowadays, we just invent things out of bored depravity. Seriously. Inventors of evil things. Nevertheless, we're having dinner on the ground if it's not raining. If it is, I'm assuming in the fellowship halls where we'll meet. Every family has provided for its own. If you're here today and you said, well, we didn't know it was Old Timers Day, I'm sure if you made a round in the fellowship hall, you'd find enough to feed your family. We'd invite you to stay with us. Right after that, last year we was outside and got together and them boys play music and sing, and we all just gathered up and sang. May do that in the fellowship hall, or if nobody wants to do it there, then we can come back up here and do it anyway. So what we'll do is let each family bless the food that they brought whenever they partake of it. You can stand to your feet this morning. Shake hands with that and closest to you and let them know you are so glad to be with them today in the house of God.
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6: Good morning to you, North Georgia, and it's looking a lot quieter than yesterday's forecast. We still have some scattered rain showers to start this morning, but otherwise, partly to mostly cloudy skies. Still cool today, highs later in the upper 60s. You take care, and I am Georgia meteorologist Holly Strano in the GNN Weather Center.
1: 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And we're going to learn more about the Word of our Lord with a gospel message presented by Danny Klein, who teaches at Blue Ridge Church of Christ. Good morning to you, Danny.
7: And Stephen, good morning to you. Good morning to you, Bible fans. We hope you are a fan of Scripture. That's your favorite in requirement of yourself as you go from day to day. You'll arise early, and you get up and let God talk to you. We're continuing our trek through the study of the kingdom of God. In fact, we can't seem to get away from it. Jesus never quite did. You may remember that. Even 40 days before his ascension back to the Father, we find in Acts chapter 1, he was still discussing the kingdom of God, the rule, the reign of God. You cannot have a kingdom without a king, and he has just been declared to be the king by his resurrection from the dead. We find that in Romans chapter 1. The power of God then is existing. It is being shown, displayed as his church that has been in his mind since before the foundation of the world has come to the fore. And now the church is in its infancy because it has just been established on this Pentecost Sunday, yes, the first day of the week. There's no longer this idea of worshiping on the seventh day, the Sabbath day. Now there's a new system. There's a new revelation. There are new rules to be obeyed. And if we get behind on understanding them, then we are behind in the kingdom of God. The kingdom then has been established. And it has been declared to be the kingdom of God by the resurrection of Jesus from the dead. He once was dead, now he is alive. Where is your dominion? How are you in charge anymore? No longer. The Son of God has come to life. He has breathed his first since about 3 days ago, you may remember, and now he is declared to be the Son of God with power. Well, we've been discussing the kingdom of priests of late. That's a new discussion, isn't it? We find in Revelation chapter 1, a book that I think was written before the destruction of Jerusalem. Some disagree with that, but there are elements that are involved in this particular discussion that have to do with understanding the kingdom of God, and it has now just come into its being. John says, by the inspiration of God, to the seven churches that are in Asia, grace to you and peace from him who is and who was and who is to come, and from the seven spirits who are before his throne. The throne now is giving testimony to the fact that he is king. He's the one in charge. And from Jesus Christ, the faithful witness, the firstborn of the dead, and the ruler of the kings of the earth, to him who loves and has released us from our sins by his blood. And then we're to verse 6 in Revelation 1 to establish our text. And he has made us to be a kingdom of priests to his God and Father. To him be the glory and the dominion forever and ever. Amen. It's an eternal kingdom forevermore. It has been established on a religious holiday that was being celebrated in Jerusalem by largely Jewish people. There were some proselytes there. But now Jesus has been declared to be the Son of God by power, with power by his resurrection from the dead. What does a priest have to do with? He has to do with interceding for mankind with God. He has to do with offering worship. He has to do, even on special occasions, to call the armies to be ready to fight a battle. They declare through their trumpet calls the assembly. And there are a lot of things that they have to do with the human body. They now are talking about what is worthy now of, as Jesus said, a man to the priest, said, now go show yourself to the priest. They were the ones who looked over your body physically, and they would declare you either healed or sick still. But when you think of the way they conducted their lives, it wasn't just a religious delight that they took in. It was to glory in the fact that now they were appealing to God for man, and they were praying that we would be interceded for, that we would be accepted by God. They certainly were giving themselves to sacrifice, but now there is a new sacrifice. Since the destruction of Jerusalem and the temple, there's no longer the daily sacrifice. And Jesus Christ, the King, has now become the sacrifice. What a declaration to humankind that now those who really have been guilty of putting him to death can accept by his resurrection that he is alive, and now he has been declared by power, with power, to be the Son of God. Well, that takes that, doesn't it, to be a redeemer? As we've been discussing in the book of Ephesians, we've been looking at the way citizens of that kingdom walk. And we left off right in the middle of it. Really, we're in chapters 4 and 5, and we're not going to go over that again, except to review the fact that now we're trying to live, we're trying to walk, which is the way the word is used in the book of Ephesians, which was written right before the destruction of Jerusalem. We're learning how to walk according to the king's dictates. Now we're trying to please one who has been declared to be our authority by his resurrection from the dead. Well, when we wind all of that up and put it all together, we can come to grips with the fact that the Son of God now has every right to be called our king, because he has declared his kingship over death. And the devil has a kingdom, you know. We read about that in the book of Matthew over and over again. And his kingdom is the kingdom of darkness. And the King Jesus has translated us from the domain of darkness to the light. And we find that in Colossians chapter 1. What a great scripture that we find in verse 13 in Colossians 1, that now we've been redeemed, we've been bought back, we've been released upon the receipt of a ransom, as we review Ephesians chapter 5. And that, as it makes more sense now, the way we're to walk, to please the King. And that's one of the discussions there, to try to find what is pleasing to the King, to the Lord, as you go down into chapter 1, or chapter 3, and 4 and 5 of the book of Ephesians. When you look at that and you think, well, what does the King have to do with my life today? Well, he has to do with your redemption. He's going on in his salvation as we continue to walk with him in the light. And so when we review those adjectives that are given to us in the book of Ephesians, written by the inspiration of God, we find that we're learning to walk in love. You remember those L words. We bring them up again because this is the way citizens behave themselves in the kingdom of God. We're learning how to walk in love. We're learning how to walk in light. Jesus says, that's the only place I walk. If you're reading 1 John chapter 1, walk in the light as he is in the light. And we have fellowship one with another. And the blood of Jesus goes on cleansing the sins of those who have been declared citizens of the kingdom. How did you become a citizen of the kingdom? Peter stood up on the day of Pentecost with the other apostles. Judas now has been replaced because he wasn't walking in light. And he failed to see the kingdom of God. He certainly had difficulty understanding it because he wasn't bowing to the ruler's demands. When Jesus told us about Judas, that he's going to be one who's going to be foreign to walking in light. And so when they had their meeting there, as they have met for the Last Supper, one of the declarative sentences says, and Judas went out and it was night. What a sad commentary on the life of a man who had been in the presence, the association of Jesus Christ, and he had failed to learn from this one who was the prophet. And that's what the anointed one, the prophet, said. The anointed ones, we saw that we anoint prophets, priests, and kings. He didn't pay attention really to it, did he? He didn't really believe in Jesus, as did Jesus' brothers, we find in John 6. They didn't believe in him until finally he was declared to be God's son by resurrecting, rising from the dead. That's an unusual experience. Of course, our whole salvation depends on that reality. Did Jesus really come to life again? This 30-plus-year-old man, as we have seen him grow from Luke chapter 2, who begins discussing all that Jesus began both to do and to teach, and then continues to discuss with us what Jesus was doing through the book of Acts. And so when Peter stands up in the book of Acts, chapter 2, and he says, you have been guilty of killing the Lord, essentially, that's what he was saying. You're guilty of the blood of Jesus Christ. And as they were convinced, because the proof is so obvious, Jesus now is behaving himself. He's walking among the people. He has shown himself alive with over 500 people at one time. We find in 1 Corinthians 11, 12, 13, all discuss his coming to life. And now he is walking in the light. He's living in the light. It makes a difference, doesn't it, to actually resurrect and then go on living. And that's what Romans chapter 6 was trying to prove to us. And Luke chapter 9, this one who is now going to arise from the dead, he says to everybody, if you will come after me, you're going to have to say no to yourself, deny yourself, take up your cross and follow me. He says, now you might want to hang on to your way of life, walking in the dark. That might be your preference. But if you walk with me, you're going to walk in light. And the light now is demonstrably according to the commands of God. We don't live life for ourselves anymore. We're living according to what God prefers. So one of these outstanding elements that we talk about in the way we walk in love and light is in Ephesians chapter 5. If you have that as your visual guide, your visual aid, therefore do not be partakers with those who are walking in the darkness. Because of these things, the wrath of God comes upon the sons of disobedience. The word disobedience means I'm not listening. I'm failing to hear and failing, obviously, to do anything about what I've heard. Jesus, by the inspiration of his Holy Spirit, says, do not be partakers with them. For you were formerly darkness, but now you are light in the Lord. Walk as children of light. For the light, the fruit of the light, consists in all that's good and right and true, trying to learn what is pleasing to the Lord. Now there's a new menu for our living. We're no longer trying to please ourselves. We're trying to find what is pleasing to the Lord. Do not participate in the unfruitful deeds of darkness, but indeed even expose them. It's even disgraceful, the Holy Spirit says through Paul in Ephesians chapter 5, verse 12. It's disgraceful even to speak of the things that we were doing in the dark. All things become visible when they are exposed by the light. Everything that becomes light is light. Visible is light. But now for this reason, the scripture says, awake, sleeper, and rise from the dead, and Christ will shine on you. And then there's a therefore there, and you always ask, what's it there for? It's there to tell us this. Therefore, be careful how you walk. Not as unwise men, but as wise, making the most of your time, because the days are evil. And then Jesus, who says wisdom now is justified of her children. Remember, that was part of his teaching as our great prophet. Wisdom is declared to be wise by the way it behaves, is what he was saying. Do not be foolish, but understand what the will of the Lord is. And when we do that, when we have to put off our will, and now we are answering the call when Jesus says, come to me, all you that labor heavy laden, I'll give you rest. Take my yoke upon you. Learn of me. There's a learning step involved in Ephesians 5, and that's what we're trying to do right now. We're trying to go on learning. As we develop our lives then, as Jesus did in wisdom, stature, that is the physical body, in favor with God and man, then we come to grips. That's one of my favorite expressions in speaking to myself. I have to face the reality that I'm required as a citizen of this kingdom to be growing in my wisdom. And that growth will be depicted in how I behave. It's not just saying, yeah, I've gotten smarter. I've learned more Bible. That's essential, obviously, to our performance. But when we start doing what we're learning, then we're demonstrating that what we like is not anymore what I'm going to do. I'm now interested in what God likes. Now that L, and we try to kind of force that a little bit in there, do not be foolish, but understand what the will of the Lord is. The desire of the Lord for my life is that I walk with him, putting to death every day my old man of sin. Yes, it requires a daily funeral, doesn't it? We understand that. When Paul said to the central city of the world in Romans chapter 6, he said, I'm going to say to you all now, you've got to behave yourself differently. You've got to walk differently. If you were a Roman and you've been a citizen of the Roman Empire, now you're a citizen of a new empire. It's the one that's governed by King Jesus. And he says to us in chapter 6, what were we going to say then? What is our response to this idea that God has resurrected from the dead, God in the flesh? He says, are we going to continue in sin that grace may increase? May it never be. How shall we who died to sin? That's an underlinable statement, isn't it? We are dead to sin, to our mistakes, to falling here and there for the deceit of the devil. Do you not know that all of us who have been baptized into Christ have been baptized into his death? Therefore, we have been buried with Christ through baptism into death, so that Christ, who was raised from the dead through the glory of the Father, we now are not walking in old ways. We have now become united with him in the likeness of his death. Certainly, we shall also be in the likeness of his resurrection. So the gospel, as it is depicted to us in the book of 1 Corinthians, is more than the death and burial and resurrection of Jesus. It's certainly those three things. But it now is we begin to walk in newness of life. We don't just get up out of the grave of baptism and say, now everything is okay. I don't need anything else to be doing. I have been resurrected, and now Jesus says by his Spirit, now we learn to walk in newness of life. Thus our conclusion when we've discussed together the way the Christian is to walk, the citizens are to walk in a different way. You don't pretend like now just because I have been immersed in water that now I have a new beginning. But now it is just the beginning, but now there's a demonstration of what I have learned to do as I have listened to the one who now is telling me as my king, one who has dedicated himself not only to being my king, he's dedicated himself to teaching me. So I'm learning how to walk in newness of life. So as Jesus learned, he had to, from a youth, about the age of 13, we believe, 12, he began to grow. He went on growing in wisdom and stature and in favor with God and man. What a declaration of the way we're to proceed through this life. We're not just stagnant. We aren't just have become something that we weren't before. Now we're behaving like somebody that we were not before. The description then of a priest, of a kingdom of priests, then has to do with we're making a new sacrifice. We were living life for ourselves before, and now by the mercies of God, who had Jesus die so that we could be salvaged from our destruction, now we're behaving differently. We're saying to each other, we're reminding each other every day, that we have been raised to newness. We no longer walk in oldness. Now our life is different. It has to be demonstrably different in order for us to walk in newness of life, and we can have influence on those who have not begun their walk, and we can lead them now through our instruction as one who is the prophet to them now, the speaker forth. They dedicated prophets and priests and kings. Now we've become, with our new declaration of freedom from sin and death, now we've become those who pronounce how to live. We go along telling people how to live so that you too can enjoy this experience that we're living in. Please go on studying that. I know it may get to be old hat, but it is so essential that we learn every day that we need to put to death this old man of sin. And then we're to live in a new way. In Luke chapter 9, one we have to go over now and then, don't we? As Jesus said in Matthew 7, 21, why do you call me now your king, your Lord, and you do not do what I say? Not everyone who says to me, Lord, Lord, he says, and the Luke account, shall enter the kingdom of heaven, but he who does the will of my Father who is in heaven. God bless you in your undertaking to live life every day for him, walking in his direction, as he now is our instructor. He is the one who is declaring as our teacher, our principal teacher, how we're to conduct our lives, having been dead for so long, however long it was, and now coming to new life and now trying to please the Lord, trying to learn what is pleasing to Him. We've been pleasing ourselves all the while. Now our determination is to please Him who died for us and to live for Him. Thank you for your attention. You go on studying this great book, and please rehash this demand that Jesus says now. You've got to live a life that is different. And I will bless you. We will go from day to day with blessing of God. And we can learn how to be successful in living all those beatitudes that you'll find in Matthew chapter 5. We're no longer walking in darkness. We're walking to please the Lord. Thank you for your attention. Until we can get together again, may God richly bless you.
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0: That's Mike Donahue for In Glory I Couldn't See here on your Gospel Sunday morning here on Mountain Country 103.9 and 94.3 FM, along with music from Callie Rose, the Freemans, and Chris Tomlin. And it's great to have you with us on this Gospel Sunday morning in Mountain Country. Coming up in just about 18 minutes or so, we'll have the Sunday School Lesson of the Year presented by Pastor David Whitener. We're glad that you're with us on another glorious day that the Lord has made. 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
1: Good morning to you, North Georgia, and it's looking a lot quieter than yesterday's forecast. We still have some scattered rain showers to start this morning, but otherwise, partly to mostly cloudy skies. Still cool today, highs later in the upper 60s. You take care, and I am Georgia meteorologist Holly Strano in the GNN Weather Center.
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3: Good Sunday morning and welcome to the Sunday School Lesson of the Year. 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Let's begin with a time of prayer. Lord, I just pray today as we look in your word. God, I pray that you would be exalted. Lord, I just pray for your wisdom. Lord, that we could compassionately teach your word. God, that we'd see everything is for your glory. God, I just pray for every church where your word is taught and preached this morning. God, I pray that you'd be lifted up. In Jesus' name, amen. Well, as we get started, we're going to be continuing in 1 Corinthians. We're going to be looking in chapter number 5. But what is your attitude towards sin? For many, their attitude towards sin depends on what the sin is. If the sin is the sin of someone else, they think that that sin is bad. But if it's a sin of their sin or a sin that of someone that they love, they think, well, maybe that sin's not so bad. You know, if you've not already realized, the message today is really not going to be politically correct for our culture, but in our culture today, so many times sin is celebrated. You look around the country and we have things like Pride Days and Pride marches and we have things where we celebrate the birth of children outside wedlock and we celebrate someone cheating and someone lying to get ahead in this world. But as we look in Jeremiah chapter number 6 and verse 15, the Bible said, were they ashamed when they had committed abomination? No, they were not at all ashamed, nor did they know how to blush. Therefore, they shall fall among those who fall. At the time I punish them, they shall be cast down, says the Lord. And again in Jeremiah chapter number 8 and verse 12, that same thing is said, that they, when they had committed an abomination, they were no longer ashamed. That they didn't even understand and know how to blush anymore. And I think that's the way our culture is today, and the land in which we live, and not only the country which we live, but the county in which we live, the state in which we live. The 1 Corinthians chapter 5 is relevant today, as many denominations and many organizations that call themselves Christians celebrate and endorse sin within the church, and they call it inclusion, or they call it loving, showing the love of Christ. But today, what as we look, I want us to look to see what God's word said. And my desire is not that that we would cause controversy, but that we'd have a godly attitude towards sin. As we begin looking in 1 Corinthians chapter 5, one thing that we must understand is that our attitudes towards sin must start with humility. The church had become so tolerant of sin in 1 Corinthians chapter 5, it was allowing open, immoral behavior to continue without correction. And the shocking thing was not that this man within the church had committed this sin. The shocking thing was that the church knew about the sin and was doing nothing. The church at Corinth had become so proud of his spirit, of their spiritual knowledge, but they had failed to demonstrate the spiritual holiness that Christ requires. Let's listen to what the 1 Corinthians chapter 5 and verse number 1 says. It is actually reported that there is sexual immorality among you, and such sexual immorality is as is not even named among the Gentiles, that a man has his father's wife. Let's look at this church here. In that day, the Jews had a high standards for sexual immorality. It was lax everywhere else within the Greeks, but the Christian attitude to the practice was one of uncompromising opposition. However, at Corinth, they were so proud of where they were at that they thought that they could engage in anything that they wanted to. You know, we must remember that God loves sinners, but he never approves of sin. And so the first thing I think we need to understand and realize, as Paul identifies five responsibilities we have to maintain the holiness of the church, we have the responsibility to recognize the seriousness of sin. Here, sin must be confronted seriously. As Paul, he starts out, he says, it's actually reported that there is sexual immorality among you. Paul does not ignore the problem or pretend it does not exist. Paul calls it what it is. He just calls it by name. He doesn't say, well, this is something that maybe shouldn't be going on. He just said, there's sexual immorality among you. The exact nature of the sin is not described. The word that's used in the Greek there, it's a word that we, porneia, and which I think it's the word in which we get our word porn or pornography. But here, as we see, it could mean any type of sexual immorality. It's the church that did not address the sin. You know, here we must not redefine sin to make ourselves comfortable or to avoid difficult conversations simply because they're unpleasant. It's difficult to confront sin, especially when it's someone that you love. But we must confront sin honestly. We must confront sin sincerely. You know, if you go to a doctor, if it's a good doctor, he does not ignore a problem that you have with your health just because the conversation may be difficult. You know, a good doctor tells you the truth when you have a problem. You know, a good doctor doesn't say, oh, it's just a pimple, when he knows that it's cancer. He tells you, even though that conversation may be difficult, to say, you've got cancer and you need to have that cut out. You need to get rid of it. Here, a good doctor continues. And if we truly love someone, we need to talk with them about their sin. But not only do we need to see that sin must be confronted sincerely, sin must be considered seriously. Here, look what the Bible says. It's reported there's sexual immorality among you, and such sexual immorality as is not even named among the Gentiles, that a man has his father's wife. Here, Paul was not just dealing with a minor disagreement or a matter of personal preference. This was a serious sexual sin of immorality that was contradicted God's standards. Here, as he talks about his father's wife, it probably does not mean this man's mother, or I think Paul would have just said he was with having incest with his mother. But it could have been his stepmother, or it could have been a woman that his father had divorced, and then he took her as a wife, or he took her as a concubine. He was having relations with her. It could have been that his father had died, and after his father died, the widow was there, and still this man took her as his wife. It's not clear what happened actually, but it was an illicit union that was contradictory to what God would teach in his law. It was something that would have been forbidden by Roman law, by the Old Testament, as we can see in Leviticus chapter 18 and verse 8, Leviticus 20 verse 11, Deuteronomy 22 verse 30, Deuteronomy 27 verse 20. And here we need to understand that sin is serious. It is serious because Paul said it's something that it wouldn't even be named among the Gentiles. Even the Gentiles would think that this was wrong. But sin is serious because it offends a holy God. Sin is serious because it damages and destroys people. Sin is serious because it brings reproach upon the name of Christ. We need to treat sin as being serious. We must be careful not to develop a casual attitude toward what God calls evil. But also, sin must create sorrow, not satisfaction. Look as we continue reading in verse 2. The Bible says, "And you are puffed up and have not rather mourned that he who has done this deed might be taken away from among you." The Corinthians, they had come to the point where they were proud when they should have been grieving. Paul said, "You're puffed up, you're proud, and you should be mourning." You know, evidently they saw their Christian freedom as giving them a license to do almost anything that they wanted to have any kind of conduct. But they should have been brokenhearted over the sin that was in their fellowship, that was in their church, and be concerned about the spiritual condition of the brother that was the offender. Paul used the word here in the Greek that is commonly used for mourning for the dead. You know, you ought to much rather be mourning for the loss of a brother because of where he was at. He was no longer in fellowship with the church. But because we love a person, we should have sorrow over the sin of our brothers and sisters of Christ. You know, there's a difference between a church that enjoys exposing people's failures and a church that grieves over sin because it longs to see people restored. That's where we need to be. We need to be a Christian and a church that is grieving over people's sin, wanting them to be restored, wanting to have them to have that fellowship with Jesus that they once did. Here, once sin is discovered, it's our responsibility to address that sin. It's not our first response should not be to gossip. Our first response should not be one of self-righteousness or one of indifference, of not caring. But what we need to be doing is falling on our face before God, grieving in our spirit, calling out to God that this person may be restored. We should grieve over the dishonor brought to Christ and seek a biblical response. The church that takes holiness seriously will never treat sin carelessly. We need to be knowing and keeping with the holiness of God. But keeping the church holy, we have a responsibility to recognize the seriousness of sin, but we also have the responsibility to respond to sin with discipline. Listen to what Paul says in verse number 3. "For I indeed, as absent in the body, but present in the spirit, have already judged, as though I were present, him who has so done this deed." Paul comes back and he says, "I've already figured out what needs to be done." Paul does not just condemn their inaction, but then he also instructs them on the action that they should take. You know, discipline must be deliberate. Paul said, I've already decided. I already know what needs to be done. Continuing in verse 4, he says, in the name of our Lord Jesus Christ, when you are gathered together, along with my spirit, with the power of our Lord Jesus Christ, Paul comes back and he begins to tell the church that the church should have already acted. But Paul tells the church, when they're gathered together, do not linger about this thing. Don't let it continue to go on. But Paul tells the church that it's through Jesus, in the name of our Lord Jesus Christ, with the power of our Lord Jesus Christ. It's not a matter of impulsive anger or personal revenge. It is something that should be prayed over. It is something that we should grieve over when we are having to talk with a brother concerning their sin. You know, church discipline should be based on Scripture, handled prayerfully, and carried out according to the authority of Jesus and His church. It should be done with the love of Christ. We should be doing it in the name of Jesus. But not only should discipline be deliberate, discipline should be decisive. Go on down and look in verse number 5. The Bible said, deliver such a one to Satan for the destruction of the flesh. You know, Paul instructs the church to remove the unrepentant man from its fellowship. He says, deliver such a one to Satan. You know, what Paul was saying is that basically he's removing the protection of the church for this person. This is a serious step. You know, church discipline is not intended to be a weapon for settling personal disputes or punishing people for minor disagreements. The passage concerns serious open sin that the church was tolerating. You know, the goal is not to destroy a person, but to bring him to recognize the seriousness of his sin and his need for repentance. You know, when is the last time that you prayed to God, God, whatever it takes, bring my loved one back to you? You know, so many times for us, we're more worried about the comfort of the physical comfort of the person than their spiritual condition. Here Paul said, basically you're saying, God, whatever it takes, bring them back to you. We can't do anything. They're displaying an attitude of unrepentance. They're displaying an attitude that they do not want to return to you. God, whatever it takes. I remember a illustration given by an old preacher back years ago, Vance Havner, and some of you may have heard him or know him, but he said, if the prodigal son, as talked about in the New Testament, had moved next door to a church, they would have bought him groceries and he would have never returned home to the father. But you know, if you remember that parable that Jesus taught, the son who left the father and went and squandered everything that he had, it was not till he got to the point that he was in the pigsty wanting to just eat what the pigs was eating that then he came to himself and realized, I need to return to the Father. That's what it may take for some people to return to Christ. They may have to come to the end of their rope. Are you willing to allow someone that you love to get to that point so they will return to Christ? Are you trying to nurture their sin and try to help them continue in their sin? But discipline must always be directed toward restoration. What does it say there at the end of verse 5? Deliver such a one to Satan for the destruction of the flesh, that his spirit may be saved in the day of the Lord Jesus. You know, the passage is clear. Discipline is intended to bring about spiritual restoration instead of public humiliation. The biblical discipline seeks the spiritual good of the person being disciplined. That's what true discipline is. Look at what Paul said to the Galatians in Galatians chapter 6 and verse number 1. Brethren, if a man is overtaken in any trespass, you who are spiritual, restore such a one in a spirit of gentleness, considering yourself, lest you also be tempted. It's in a spirit of gentleness, a spirit of love that you are to approach someone and to enact church discipline upon them. The whole purpose is to bring them back into the fold. It's not to push them further away. Discipline should always be accompanied by humility, by prayer, and a willingness to welcome someone that genuinely repents. So many times we want to give up on somebody, but biblical church discipline is the opposite. Biblical church discipline is trying to bring someone back to Christ. Biblical church discipline is not the opposite of love, but properly practiced, it's an expression of love. Because you love that person, you want that person to return to Christ. You know, just as a parent disciplines their child to prevent a worse outcome, that is the same as the church should be looking out for the members of the church. They should be looking out to restore that person. We must be loving and enough to confront sin. We must be courageous enough to practice discipline. We must be gracious enough to pursue restoration. Are you that type Christian today? Do you love people enough to tell them of their sin? Are you courageous enough to enact discipline upon them? Are you gracious enough that when they repent, that they are restored to the church? But to keep the church holy, we have the responsibility to recognize the seriousness of sin, to respond to sin with discipline. But we also have the responsibility to remove the corrupting influence of sin. Look at what the Bible says in verse number 6. Your glory is not good. Do you not know that a little leaven leavens the whole lump? You know, in Scripture, leaven is frequently used to serve as a picture of an influence that spreads. You know, today, if we were talking, we may say that it was a cancer. It was something that was trying to invade the whole body. I can remember back when I was a child, there was a song came out by the Jackson 5 that said, "One bad apple don't spoil the whole bunch, girl." But you know, that is poor theology. That is totally opposite of what Paul is teaching here. Paul uses the picture of leaven to warn the church about being about tolerating sin. You know, sin can spread through the congregation. Their glory is not good. You do not know that a little leaven leavens the whole lump. You know, a small amount of leaven can affect an entire batch of dough. It doesn't take much yeast to make the whole lump rise. Today, you may know someone that has a sourdough and has a sourdough starter, and they just take a little bit of that starter and give it to someone else, and they add more flour and the other ingredients to that starter, and you can make a whole loaf of bread out of just that one small starter. You know, that's the same way when we tolerate sin. Sin can influence the attitudes and the behaviors of the whole church. When open sin is excused, others may begin to believe that God's standards are unimportant. I can remember a fella talking with me back a number of years ago and talked about when he was a Christian, a young Christian. He had just trusted Christ as his Savior, and he continued to cuss and continued to live in some ways that he shouldn't. And when he first got saved, he thought, well, this is something I need to give up. But then as he was around the deacons of the church and they cussed like sailors, he thought, well, it must be all right to continue speaking that way. And so he continued for a long time until someone showed him the difference. You know, it does not mean that every person's sin automatically makes the entire church guilty in the same way, but Paul is warning the congregation that the congregation bears responsibility on how it knows or how it responds to known and to serious sin. But sin not only spreads through the congregation, sin contradicts our identity in Christ. in 1 Corinthians chapter 5 and continue in verse 6. Therefore, purge out the old leaven that you may be a new lump, since you truly are unleavened. For indeed, Christ, our Passover, was sacrificed for us. Here, Paul is using an illustration of the Passover. And just at the time of the Passover, the Jewish people would remove all the leaven from their house so that they could make the unleavened bread. And Paul is using this same illustration. And he's saying, just like you would purge out the old leaven so that you can make a new lump that would not include this old leaven, just as Christ is our Passover. Jesus was sacrificed for us. Here, we need to understand that as believers, we've been redeemed by Jesus. He is, but we have a new identity and in Christ. We are called to live in a manner consistently with that identity. We should no longer live as a sinner, but we should be living as one that has trusted Christ, that's a child of the King, one that is a child of God, instead of someone that is living and continuing to live as they still did before salvation. You know, we don't pursue holiness to earn salvation, but we pursue holiness because we belong to the Savior who redeemed us. But then also sin must be replaced with holiness. There at the end of verse number 7, for indeed Christ, our Passover, was sacrificed for us. Therefore, because Christ was sacrificed for us, the Bible says, therefore, let us keep the feast, not with old leaven, nor with the leaven of malice and wickedness, but with the unleavened bread of sincerity and truth. You know, Paul continues this illustration of the Passover and of what Christ has done for us. Because Christ has sacrificed himself for us, we should live with sincerity and truth instead of malice and wickedness. He said, not with the leaven of malice and wickedness, but with the unleavened bread of sincerity and the truth. You know, the Christian life is not merely about removing sinful practices. The Christian life is also about cultivating, developing godly character. You know, are you today, are you reflecting a new life through Jesus? You know, the church cannot preserve its spiritual health by tolerating the very sin that Christ died to redeem us from. We need to make sure that we remove the corrupting influence of sin. We still have two more points in this chapter and several more verses to cover, but I think we just need to stop right there. Our time is out. But today, how are you living your life? Are you living your life as one that has been redeemed by Jesus Christ? You know, Paul is addressing those who have trusted Christ as their Savior, those who have said that they are Christian. How do you live your life? Do you have persistent sin in your life that you're unrepentant of? You need to come to Jesus as your Savior humbly before Him and ask for His forgiveness. You may say, but I've never come to the point where I've trusted Christ. The first thing you need to do is understand that you have sin, that you have sin in your life. And then you need to understand that Christ loves you. The Bible says, but God demonstrates His own love toward us, that while we were still sinners, Christ died for us. Jesus died that we could be forgiven. The Bible tells us in Romans chapter 10 and verse 9 that if you confess with your mouth the Lord Jesus, believe in your heart that God has raised Him from the dead, you will be saved. You can be forgiven. Have you trusted Christ as your Savior today? Let's pray. Lord, I just pray that You will speak to each one of us. God, show us the sin in our life that we need to repent of. God, help us to have the compassion for others. God, that we would mourn as we see the sin in their life. God, those who have unrepented, unwilling, proudly continuing in their sin. Lord, I pray, speak today to them. In Jesus' name, amen. 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I trust God has spoken to you through His Word. I'd encourage you to read your Bible daily. I'd encourage you to get involved in a Bible-believing, Bible-teaching church. And until next week, Nahum 1:7 says, "The Lord is good, a stronghold in the day of trouble, and He knows those who trust in Him."
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1: This is the radio broadcast for Jesus. Praise His name forever and ever. He is worthy of all praise. If we could ever get a hold of what Jesus did for us, we could do no less than lay down our life for Him and for each other. I need to be just as concerned that there's food on your table as there's food on my table. There's clothes on your back as clothes on my back. And Jesus said we would do the works that He did and greater works we would do because He was going to be with the Father. So Heavenly Father, help us to do the works that Jesus said we would do and the greater works. Help us to be about your business. Help us to take your kingdom to the people. Glory be to God. Lord, help us by the power of your Holy Spirit to be in your good and acceptable and perfect will every day, all day long. Well, people, we need to look forward to every day, for our Lord has such great plans to prosper us and to give us an incredible day every day. Jesus died on the cross and was raised for our justification so that we can have the abundant life here and a joyful home in heaven later on. Isn't that wonderful? People, our Heavenly Father knew what was going to happen to His Son before He came down here. Jesus knew before He came He would be spit on, beaten, ridiculed, and finally hung on a cross. Yet He was still willing to come, and He did come. And you know, Jesus asked our Heavenly Father to ask that. He asked our Heavenly Father to allow that cup of death on the cross to pass Him by. And then He said, "Nevertheless, not my will, but thy will be done." Glory be to God. You can't measure that kind of love, people. And it is just no way to measure it. And Heavenly Father, just fill us with your love. And give us the power through the Holy Spirit to return your love to you and to everyone we come in contact with. Cause us

0: to live that Christ-like life. Lord, if we're going to call ourselves Christians, cause us to look like one, act like one, talk like one, at home, at church, at school, the workplace, every other place, wherever our life touches another life. Help us, Father, to give your love generously to everyone that we come in contact with. Well, in James there, God's word says, starting with the fifth verse, the first chapter, if any of you lacks wisdom, he should ask God, who gives generously to all without finding fault. But when he asks, he must believe and not doubt, because he who doubts is like a wave of the sea blown and tossed by the wind. That man should not think he will receive anything from the Lord. He is a double-minded man, unstable in all of his ways. So we need to command any degree of doubt to flee from us in Jesus' name when we pray for wisdom or anything else. Amen. Well, it's been good to visit with you, and if the Holy Spirit is leading you to pay for the radio broadcast for Jesus, mail your love offering to the radio broadcast for Jesus, Post Office Box 1840, Post Office Box 1840, East Ellijay, Georgia, 30539. And I'm asking our Lord to multiply your love offering back to you, good measure, pressed down, shake together, and running over. Well, remember, the only way we can receive God's best is to give him our best. And whether the creek rises or not, the Lord's willing, we'll see you the same time, same station. God loves you, and we love you.
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7: Fellowship Hall, we would appreciate that. We're looking forward to partnering with our community to have a safe zone on Halloween night for our children to be out here together rather than roaming through the mountains. And also don't forget this evening, Jacob's going to be preaching the second sermon of his sermon series for his doctorate of ministry project. And so I want to encourage you to be back for that series on family worship tonight at 6 o'clock. We will be next week having the meeting about the bylaws and constitution. And so that'll be on Sunday evening at 6 o'clock next week. It'll take the place of our regular evening service. And so hopefully you've been able to go through those. And if you have any questions, you're welcome to talk with us early if you'd like to do that this week, or you can wait until the meeting next Sunday evening at 6 o'clock. All of your other announcements are in your bulletin this morning. Guests, we're so glad you're here with us. Thank you for joining us. And we've got a lot of guests in the community, right? And so it's been a good, busy weekend. Unfortunately, Arts in the Park was rained out yesterday, but they're going today. So welcome our guests that are with us this morning. And let's go ahead and begin our time of worship and prayer. Lord, I thank you for the day. I thank you for the blessing to be able to gather as your people and worship you today, to hear from your word, to sing together your praises, Lord, to encourage one another as we've gathered. I pray that you would fill us with your Holy Spirit to be able to do all of these things. We know on our own we are insufficient. And so we pray that you would fill us, Holy Spirit. We pray that you would give us the strength, the power to hear your word today. Lord, to apply it most of all, not just hear it, but to listen and obey. And I pray that you would bless as we gather today, as we worship you. May we worship you in spirit and in truth as you deserve, as you desire. And we pray this in Jesus' name. Amen.
8: Well, before we sing this morning, I want to invite you to stand. And I'm going to read very briefly from Revelation 5, verses 11 to 13, to call us to worship and to praise our Savior. So I want to read that for us this morning. It's Revelation chapter 5, verse 11. It says, "Then I looked, and I heard around the throne and the living creatures, and the elders, the voice of many angels, numbering myriads of myriads and thousands of thousands, saying with a loud voice, 'Worthy is the Lamb who was slain to receive power and wealth and wisdom and might and honor and glory and blessing.' And I've heard every creature in heaven and on earth and under the earth and in the sea and all that is in them saying, 'To him who sits on the throne and to the Lamb be blessing and honor and glory and might forever and ever.' And the four living creatures said, 'Amen.' And the elders fell down and worshiped." Let that scripture call our hearts to worship the Lord this morning. Let's sing, "All Hail the Power of Jesus' Name."

Our scripture reading will be 2 Corinthians chapter 6, verses 14 through 18. Do not be unequally yoked with unbelievers, for what partnership has righteousness with lawlessness, or what fellowship has light with darkness? What accord does a believer share with an unbeliever? What agreement has the temple of God with idols? For we are the temple of the living God. As God said, I will make my dwelling among them and walk among them, and I will be their God, and they will be my people. Therefore, go out from their midst and be separate from them, says the Lord, and touch no unclean thing. Then I will welcome you, and I will be a father to you, and you shall be a son and daughters to me, says the Lord Almighty. Our Father in heaven, we come before you, we offer you worship, we hear your word, and we think and we ponder, where are our hearts? Are they with you? Are they divided? Are they distracted? It's very easy for us to, in this world, be distracted by whatever is going on, whether it's the news that causes us to fear, whether it's the activities around us, or the things that we'll be doing after church. We pray that you would calm our hearts, that your spirit would be present with us, that we would be your temple, and you would reside with us, that our worship would be pure, our hearts would be opened, that you would speak to us and that we would hear. We thank you for your promise, that you are always with us, that our salvation is from your promise, not from our own actions, that our faith is given to us by you, and that you cultivate it within us, that your work would continue. We thank you for this grace, this gift that you have given. In the name of Jesus, amen.

Well, stand as we continue to sing with that same theme, Hallelujah, what a Savior. So let's sing that song together, that great hymn.

0: 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You can be seated.
1: A great day when we are all gathered together singing Hallelujah, What a Savior. And focused minds, no distractions, all focused on the Lamb, on Jesus Christ. I'm looking forward to that day. Y'all never get distracted, do you? I had so much spinning in my mind this morning trying to read. I just prayed and I said, Lord Jesus, please help me. My mind is just all over the place today. And I look forward to a day when our minds are not going to be distracted from worship. I mean, we're just going to be able to worship Him and stay focused on Him. Well, open your Bibles this morning to Revelation chapter 7. And while I know some of you have already turned there, thank you. Looking forward to this chapter with you this morning. I want to mention, just to be in prayer for Don Peek. I know I've asked prayer for Don here in the last couple of weeks. He fell again last night and is in the hospital today. And I know he would appreciate your prayers as he's there. Also, be in prayer for Steve Bailey. Steve's in the hospital as well this weekend. And he probably wouldn't like me telling you that, but since he's not here, I'll talk behind his back. So, no, I think they definitely, he and Nelda both would appreciate your prayers, okay? And so just be in prayer for Steve. They're running some tests for him, and I know he would appreciate the prayers of the congregation. Also, Lynn, it's great to see you back this morning. It's been a while, but thank you for being here this morning. Great to see you back. It's good to see Kathy back. She's up there, and appreciate so much, Kathy, all that you and Andy have done for your sister, Andy. Appreciate y'all. And if anyone else is here that's back with us, thank you. We're glad you're back and looking forward to worshiping with you this morning. And everybody else, we're a gathering, a congregation, and that's what a church is, right? People talk about doing church online at home. It's not church. The meaning of the word means to gather, okay? It's a group that gathers together. And so that's why we're here this morning. Well, let's stand and read God's word together in Revelation chapter 7. I'm going to skip down to verse 9 to read as our text. And read along with me in Revelation 7, verse 9. John writes, "After this I looked, and behold, a great multitude that no one could number, from every nation, from all tribes and peoples and languages, standing before the throne and before the Lamb, clothed in white robes with palm branches in their hands, and crying out with a loud voice, 'Salvation belongs to our God who sits on the throne and to the Lamb.' And all the angels were standing around the throne and around the elders and around the four living creatures, and they fell on their faces before the throne and worshiped God, saying, 'Amen. Blessing and glory and wisdom and thanksgiving and honor, power and might be to our God forever and ever. Amen.' Then one of the elders addressed me, saying, 'Who are these clothed in white robes, and from where have they come?' And I said to him, 'Sir, you know.' And he said to me, 'These are the ones coming out of the great tribulation. They have washed their robes and made them white in the blood of the Lamb. Therefore they are before the throne of God and serve Him day and night in His temple. And He who sits on the throne will shelter them with His presence. They shall hunger no more, neither thirst any more. The sun shall not strike them, nor any scorching heat. For the Lamb in the midst of the throne will be their shepherd. And He will guide them to springs of living water. And God will wipe away every tear from their eyes.'" You can be seated. Would you pray with me together as we begin this morning? Lord, I thank you. We started this book of the Bible a while back studying, and the title of the sermon series is the title of the book, The Revelation of Jesus Christ. And Lord Jesus, I don't know of a more tender, compassionate, wonderful, beautiful, characteristic character of you that's pictured in all of the book than here in this chapter. So I pray that you would help us this morning to grasp as your people, as the church of Jesus Christ, to grasp your heart for us, to know that whether we live through the great tribulation or whether we do not, it does not change your heart for the church. And Lord, we thank you for this revelation of you in this chapter. We pray your blessings on the message this morning as we hear it and as we preach it. God, I pray that you would bless it in our hearts. And Lord, that we would leave here, if there's someone here today that doesn't know you as their Savior, as their Shepherd, as their Lord, God, I pray that they would leave here saved today, born again. And Lord, if there's a saint here today that is perhaps discouraged or struggling or maybe about to face a storm in their life, God, I pray that we as saints would leave here today completely encouraged by the Lamb who is over all, controlling all, and loves us, his people, loves us all. And we pray this in Jesus' name. Amen. Well, today I'm preaching a sermon entitled The Witnesses of the Lamb. We've looked last week at, or 2 weeks ago, at Worthy is the Lamb and the worship of Christ in the throne room. Last week we started talking about the wrath of the Lamb and of the Father that's poured out on the world. And today we're going to talk about the witnesses of the Lamb. And before we launch into chapter 7, I just want to remind you of what we've already talked about in chapter 6. Jesus, the Lamb of God, is seen in chapter 6 as opening a scroll. It has seven seals on the scroll, and he has opened so far six of those seals. And I told you last week that I believe those seals to be showing what the times are going to look like as those seals are open and the wrath of God is poured out on the world. In other words, they are preparation for what's about to come. And the first seal, this is something that I just, I've been praying about it. I saw it in some commentaries. And I think it's accurate, is that this first seal where the white horse rider goes out, he's been given a crown and he's going out to conquer. I'm really encouraged that I believe to be Jesus himself going out to conquer the earth, conquer what God has given him as the king of this, the kingdoms being passed to him, the kingdoms of this world. Then you see authority given to the red horse and the black horse riders and the pale horse rider, and they are given the authority to judge all of the earth. And the reason I said last week that this is a precursor, kind of setting the scenes, is because of what we find in chapter 7 today. The horses go out, the horsemen go out, they go out to bring about the wrath of God in the world, but has it happened yet? The answer is right here in verse 1. John said, "After this, I saw four angels standing on the four corners of the earth." Where are those corners? This is figurative, okay? We don't really know where the four corners of the earth are because we're on a globe. But the four corners of the earth is always figurative. And what are they doing? They're holding back the four winds of the earth. Now, that's not a specific wind. Again, it's figurative. Talking about the wind blowing. And we had a lot of that going on, right? This weekend. How many of you just love it when the wind is just whipping like that? That's your favorite time. Miss Barbara, how did I know that was going to be you? I mean, I watched in Pensacola, and again, praying for those people. Pensacola, just the roof ripped off of the hotel down there. We know what it's like when wind comes pummeling down on us, around us. That's the judgment or the wrath of God. And what's happening here? The angels are holding it back. They're not allowing it to start yet. Why? Because God told them to. God said, don't let it start yet. No wind might blow on the earth or the sea or against any tree. Nothing is happening yet. And then I saw another angel. Remember, and this, it's interesting that the book of Revelation, as we go through it, you're going to see more of God's ministering angels than you've seen throughout the whole book of the Bible, probably. I mean, you see them over and over doing the things that God designs them to do and has told them to do. Here's another angel. He steps up in verse 2, ascending from the rising of the sun. So he's coming from the east, just as Christ will when he returns. He's coming from the east with the seal of the living God, and he called with a loud voice to the four angels, given the power to harm the earth. There it is, the wrath of God again on the four corners. Do not harm the earth or the sea or the trees until what? Until we have sealed the servants of our God on their foreheads. And I heard the number of the sealed, and it was 144,000 sealed from every tribe of the sons of Israel. 12,000 from the tribe of Judah were sealed, 12,000 from the tribe of Reuben, 12,000 from the tribe of Gad, 12,000 from the tribe of Asher, 12,000 from the tribe of Naphtali, 12,000 from the tribe of Manasseh, 12,000 from the tribe of Simeon, 12,000 from the tribe of Levi, 12,000 from the tribe of Issachar, 12,000 from the tribe of Zebulun, 12,000 from the tribe of Joseph, 12,000 from the tribe of Benjamin were sealed. But do not harm the earth until they are sealed. That is the heart of Jesus for his people. He is compassionate enough to seal us so that we might not ultimately be lost. And so here in this first point where we see the gathering of witnesses, the witnesses of Jesus Christ, I'm going to talk in a moment about who I think the witnesses are. There's a lot of discussion of who the 144,000 are and all of that. I'll talk about that in a minute. But before we get to that, don't miss the most important point of the sermon today, okay? The heart of Jesus is to seal his servants so they ultimately do not fall. This is a healing of protection, but maybe, perhaps not in the way that we would imagine. Listen to the words of the commentator G.K. Beale when he writes, "Uppermost in John's mind is not physical security, but protection of the believer's faith and salvation from the various sufferings and persecutions that are inflicted upon them, whether by Satan and his demonic and earthly agents." I'm sorry, by Satan or his demonic and earthly agents. The sealing enables God's people to respond in faith to the trials through which they pass so that these trials become the very instruments by which they are strengthened. That's the heart of God for his people. And by the way, it's not just for these 144,000, but it is the same heart that we have experienced as the Church of Jesus Christ in our day. We, the Bible says, are sealed. Who are we sealed by, church? By the Holy Spirit. Jesus Christ has given us his Holy Spirit, and he is the seal upon our hearts until the day, Paul said, until the day of redemption, we are sealed. And so we experience the same sealing that we see here in Revelation chapter 7. Now, I think that this is in some way, I don't know if it's literal, although it seems to be, because there's an angel, he's coming with a seal, and it looks like, go ahead and turn over to Revelation chapter 14. This is where you start to see who these 144,000 are. In chapter 14, it says, "Then I looked, and behold, on Mount Zion stood the Lamb, and with him 144,000 who had his name and his father's name written on their foreheads." And so there's the seal of the name of Jesus Christ and his father. "And I heard a voice from heaven like the roar of many waters, like the sound of a loud thunder. The voice I heard was like the sound of harpists playing on their harps. And they were singing a new song before the throne and before the four living creatures and before the elders. No one could learn that song except the 144,000 who had been redeemed from the earth. It is these who have not defiled themselves with women, for they are virgins. It is these who follow the Lamb wherever he goes. These have been redeemed from mankind as first fruits for God and the Lamb, and in their mouth no lie was found, for they are blameless." And so That's what Jesus Christ has saved them for. It's to sing his song. It's to be his witnesses. He's sealed them and saved them for this moment. So who are they? But don't forget the main thing I've already said. Christ has sealed his witnesses, okay? Let me just, before I get on to who are they, if Christ sealed his witnesses in this day, in the future, and he sealed you, then the hope is the same, that you will be sealed against the day of tribulation, not from it. Okay? If we could go out of here not fearing tribulation, and instead of fearing it so much that we pray that it never happens, right? How many of you know that we're going to suffer? Okay, three of you. Good. How many of you know that we're going to suffer? We all are. Christians, we cannot avoid persecution, tribulation, suffering in this life. The Apostle Paul plainly declared to Timothy in 2 Timothy chapter 3 that all who desire to live godly in this world, Ben read it a moment ago. Did you hear it? There is no concord between Christ and Belial, between Christ and Satan's workers. None whatsoever. And so you cannot desire to live godly in this world, Paul said, and not suffer persecution, not suffer tribulation. You are going to suffer. Jesus doesn't seal his servants so that they don't suffer. He doesn't seal his servants so that they never get sick, so that they never die, so that that nothing bad ever happens in their lives, so that they never go hungry, so that he doesn't seal them for that. He seals them so that when those things take place in their lives, they will not fear and they will be faithful. There's no failing. There's no faltering. There's no stumbling. We march on as the church of Jesus Christ. Oh, for the boldness to face death and say, death, where is your sting? Grave, where is your victory? Christ has taken your sting. He has taken the strength of death, and he has given us victory over it. Church, that's your heritage. That's what you are designed and sealed, more importantly, sealed to be in the future as you face persecution. So don't miss that. And don't lose that. And go out of here today praying that God would help you to trust him more. Oh, for grace to trust you more, Lord. Well, who are the 144,000 who are sealed? There are two basic opinions on this. And by the way, it's not that they are the Jehovah's Witnesses, okay? That's amazing because here they are in chapter 14 standing with the Lamb. Who is the Lamb? Jesus. Jesus is Jehovah. They do not believe that, by the way. And so it is not them. So here are the two basic opinions. One is that these 144,000 are literally 144,000 who are saved from the tribes of Israel, just as it says right here in chapter 7. He lists off all of the tribes. There's obviously some issues with the listing of the tribes that commentators just love. It's kind of like a weather forecaster on this weekend. They live for that, right? So theological commentators live for stuff like this, like, where's Dan? The tribe of Dan, he's not here. He's not, okay? And why is he not here? And nobody knows. Nobody still knows, okay? But yes. So 144,000 literal people, Jews, saved from these tribes. The second view is that this is a representation of the entire church. 12,000 times 12 by 12, basically. And saying that you have the Old and the New Testament coming together, the 12 patriarchs, the 12 disciples coming together, forming the whole church. I will tell you, I am not convinced of that one, okay? Now, there are a lot of commentators that I love and trust, and want to go in with, but I'm not convinced of that one. When the book of Revelation says something literally, I have to be pretty convinced that it's not literal in order to put a figurative use to it, okay? What I believe is I think that these are 144,000 Jews that Christ will save. Notice how he describes them in Revelation chapter 14 again. He says that these are the first fruits. That's never used to describe the whole church. It's actually used to describe Jesus as the first fruits of those which rose from the dead. But it's never used to describe the first fruits as the church. So I think, and again, I told you the very first week, I did the best I can with the book of Revelation, okay? But I think that this is probably the revival or the awakening that will take place among the Jews. This is the first fruits of those that will be saved by Jesus, and they are witnesses. They are sealed by Jesus Christ to be witnesses. Witnesses of what? Of Jesus, of the gospel, for crying out loud. People need to be saved. They need to hear the gospel in these trying times of the great tribulation. And so Jesus seals them in order for them to share the gospel with the people of this time where the wrath of God is going to be poured out on the world. Now, the question is, again, are they going to suffer? I don't know. Probably. Just being honest, more than likely they will. I mean, the very next picture, we are told that the innumerable group, which by the way, the innumerable group from every tribe, nation, tongue, language, who is that? That's the church, okay? It's always described that way. So we know that's the church. And it says that they have come out of the great tribulation of this world. They are martyrs. They are witnesses. And so we know that more than likely the 144,000 are going to be the same as this church band that we see in the next passage of Scripture. We see the two witnesses in Revelation chapter 11. They are powerful, but guess what? They still die. They're still persecuted. They still die. That's the way it usually happens for the people of Jesus Christ. But I want to encourage your heart this morning. I told you I was going to kind of beat on this. I hope it's okay. You know what I'd really love to see is the Church of Jesus Christ unafraid. I would love to see us not so fearful of death, of sickness, of all of the things that this world we're pushed against, okay, in this world. Listen, I know that things are different than they were in the old days, but for crying out loud, in the old days they had the Black Death. You ever heard of that? Compare the Black Death to COVID. All right? I know we lost some in COVID. I lost an uncle. I know it's serious. But compare the Black Death and the hundreds of thousands, if not millions, of people that died in that plague. Listen, in that time, think about leprosy. I know of a specific illustration with this. Hawaii was a leprosy colony. And there were missionaries going to a leprosy colony to share the gospel of Jesus Christ in the early days of Hawaii. Why? Because they needed to hear the gospel. And what in the world are those people thinking? I'll tell you what they're thinking. They're thinking, I'm a Christian. No matter what happens to me, I know where I'm headed. I know my eternity. I know that I'm going to be happy for eternity. And this little bit of time, this little spit of time that we sang about this morning, where our lives will vanish away as a vapor, I will serve Jesus Christ. I will not serve myself. So I'm going to forget myself. I'm going to forget what everybody else says is important. And I'm going to go and I'm going to be a witness of Jesus Christ. Christians, man, if we could be an army like that, imagine what we could do for Jesus Christ. If we were not so afraid of what people thought about us, who cares? Could you imagine the Apostle Paul standing up to preach and, I'm sorry to have to tell all of you this, but you're all sinners. No way. The apostles thundered the message of the gospel by the power of the Holy Spirit. Turn back over to 2 Peter quickly. 1 Peter. No, I was right. 2 Peter chapter 2. 2 Peter chapter 2. Let me share a passage of Scripture with you. In 2 Peter chapter 2, it says in verse 4. For if God did not spare angels when they sinned, but cast them into hell and committed them to chains of gloomy darkness to be kept until the judgment, if he did not spare the ancient world but preserved Noah, a herald of righteousness with seven others, when he brought a flood upon the world of the ungodly, if by turning the cities of Sodom and Gomorrah to ashes, he condemned them to extinction, making them an example of what is going to happen to the ungodly, and if he rescued righteous Lot, greatly distressed by the sensual conduct of the wicked, for as that righteous man lived among them day after day, he was tormenting his righteous soul over their lawless deeds that he saw and heard. Then, all of that is to say this, verse 9, then the Lord knows how to rescue the godly from trials and to keep the unrighteous under punishment until the day of judgment, especially those who indulge in the lust of defiling passion and despise authority. And that's what you see in Revelation chapter 7. God knows how to seal his people. He knows how to keep his people. He may bring them out. He may not. But Christians, we ought to have the heart of the three Hebrew children that says, God can deliver us from the fiery furnace, King. But if he does not, we will not bow. We will burn, but we will not bow. And Christians, that needs to be our heart as well. These 144,000 are sealed to be witnesses. And they're going to go and they're going to sing the song of the Lamb according to chapter 14. They will tell the gospel to those that they encounter. They have his name written on their foreheads. And by the way, that would not be popular in this time, because whose name is written in the foreheads of everybody else? Antichrist. Antichrist has already risen in chapter 12 at this point. And so this would not be popular for them to have the name of Jesus and to have the name of the Lamb and of the Father on their foreheads. And yet they still follow the Lamb wherever he goes, and they are giving bearing

to that in just a moment. Here you have this innumerable group of people. And go down to verse 13. One of the elders. Remember that there are 24 elders around the throne of Christ. I told you last week, I think these elders represent all of the church. And I do. But these elders, the more I think about it, I think they're literal because of this. One of the elders addressed me saying, "Who are these clothed in white robes? From where have they come?" And I said to him, "Sir, you know." He said to me, "These are the ones coming out of the great tribulation. They have washed their robes. They've made them white in the blood of the Lamb. Therefore, they are before the throne of God and serve him day and night in his temple. He who sits on the throne will shelter them with his presence. They shall hunger no more, neither thirst any more. The sun shall not strike them, nor any scorching heat. For the Lamb in the midst of the throne will be their shepherd. He will guide them to springs of living water, and God will wipe away every tear from their eyes." So here is this band of innumerable saints. They are before the throne of God, and what are they doing? They are singing and praising God, saying, crying out with a loud voice, verse 10, "Salvation belongs to our God who sits on the throne and to the Lamb." That phrase could also be translated, "Salvation is from our God who sits on the throne." In other words, it's all of God. We didn't do anything to get here. This is all of the Lamb. We sang a moment ago as a choir, "My name is written in the Lamb's book of life." Hallelujah, what a Savior. My name is only written in the book of life because my Savior wrote it down. Not because of anything that I have done. Only by the grace of Jesus Christ am I saved. And that's what we will sing before the throne of God. Brothers and sisters, I confess to you that we, that myself, that all of us, I would say, are so prone to try to build ourselves up. We try to find significance in this life by building ourselves up. We try to make everyone think that we are great. And yet in reality, there is nothing that we can do to save ourselves. We are weak. We are children. We are helpless and we are hopeless in this world if it is not for Jesus. And that's why we will all be around the throne singing his praise. Hallelujah, what a Savior. Salvation belongs to our God. Now, notice the description of these white-robed witnesses or white-robed saints. In verse 13, it says this, they're not only singing that salvation belongs to the Lord, but then they describe this salvation. John describes it in how they are described. It says, "One of the elders addressed me saying, 'Who are these clothed in white robes and from where have they come?'" Those white robes, we've talked about it throughout the book already. The white robes represent what? The righteousness of the saints. They are given the righteousness of Jesus Christ according to 2 Corinthians chapter 5, verse 21. There, as theologians call it, is the great exchange. "And he who knew no sin for me was made sin so that I might be made the righteousness of God in him." I've been given Christ's righteousness. I've been robed in his righteousness, in his white robes. Could you imagine what we would look like if we stood in our own sufficiency? I came in today and one precious sister said, "Go fix your tie." I got to tell you, when we stand before God in our own sufficiency, it's a lot worse than a messed up tie. Right? Tattered rags. He described Israel as naked. You were naked in the streets. You were beaten. You were battered. You were bloody. And I picked you up. And I cleaned you up. That's the righteousness of Christ. Not our own goodness. Remember, saints, when you do something that is good, that is kind, that is lovely, that is just, that is of good report, when you do those things, it is because the Holy Spirit of God is within you. And he has produced.

producing that fruit of the Spirit in you. Praise the Lord. Praise the Lord. So they are robed in white robes. I hope today that you have the right dress for heaven. If you are hoping to get there by your own goodness, you're not. You're not dressed for heaven yet, but you can be today. The grace of God extends to you today, calling you to call upon the Lord Jesus Christ and be saved and receive the righteousness of God through Jesus and to be clothed in these white robes. What else do they have? Look back up in verse 9. They not only have white robes, but they have palm branches in their hands. Why palm branches? Palm branches historically represent victory. When soldiers would come home in the Roman Empire from battles, they would come home to palm branches being waved. When Messiah came into Jerusalem, what did they wave? Palm branches. And they cried out, Hosanna, which means, oh, come and save us. He's going to bring victory to us. That's why they were waving the palm branches. And so these saints, we are told, have these palm branches in their hands. Why? These are to fan themselves? What's going on? No, these represent the victory that the Lamb has given to His saints. We have victory. We have the righteousness of God through Christ. We have the victory that God gives through Christ. And that's why the saints here are pictured with these palm branches. And it goes on to say this in describing them. These are the ones, and this is in verse 14. These are the ones coming out of the great tribulation that have washed their robes and made them white in the blood of the Lamb. Up until this time I've studied through Revelation, I've always believed this to strictly be literal, the great tribulation, meaning that these are the saints that have come out of the tribulation. But there's an issue with that, isn't it? If you take it literally, chronologically, the problem is it hasn't started yet. So how could they already be here? There are a number of actual problems with that view. And so I would say that this group is actually the church as a whole. And what did they come out of, church? Out of what? Great tribulation. Remember, I told you, none of us are exempted from it. We all are going to go through it. Some of you are going through it right now. Some of you have sickness. Some of you have debt. Some of you have worry. Some of you have children that have gone astray, grandchildren perhaps, that are worrying your heart. You're just anxious over it. Listen, we never have been promised that we will not go through great tribulation. But at this point, these have done what? They've been brought out. That's the promise that we do have, that we eventually will be caught up. We will be brought out and we will be brought to live with Jesus. And everything is going to change in that moment. Why? Because Jesus is there. Jesus is there. And so these have been brought out of this great tribulation of the earth. Again, it describes the righteous exchange. They have washed their robes and made them white in the blood of the Lamb. You cannot have the righteousness of Jesus Christ without the shed blood of the Lamb on the cross of Calvary. That's how every person must be born again. It's not by prayers to saints. It's not by good works that we do. It's not by your parents passing it along to you. It's not by going to church, although I'm so glad you're here this morning. It's not by that. It's not by church attendance. It's not by your charity. It's not by how much money you give to gospel missions. It's not by any of that. It's, have you been washed in the blood of the Lamb? If you have, you'll be here. If you haven't, you won't be. One way, only one way. Only one name worthy of praise. It's Jesus. It's so they've washed their robes
in the blood of the Lamb. They've made them white. They're righteous before God. By the way, you can refer back to Ephesians chapter 5. That was the goal of Christ laying down his life for the church, as husbands ought to lay down their lives for their wives, was to make them blameless, spotless, without blemish before the throne of God. So he's accomplished his purpose. Here they are. They are before the throne of God and serve him day and night in his temple. Now, some of you read that and you're like, oh my goodness, that means we're going to be in church the rest of our eternity? As a little boy, that would have been horrible. I think I told y'all that would have been more like purgatory, right? To be in church the rest of your life or rest of eternity. That's not what it's talking about. What it's saying is we will be in the presence of the Lamb and the presence of Christ. And the temple, we are told later in this book, the temple will not even be there. Christ is the temple. So there is no more temple. And so what about the temple that Ezekiel prophesies? I'm reading through that, by the way, right now. If you're reading with me in Ezekiel 40 through 48, you're reading about that future temple. That's the temple of the millennium. Because there's going to be a millennial kingdom set up, and there's still going to be sinners and saints in the world in that time period, because the sinners are going to, we're getting ahead of the game here in Revelation. But that temple's for then. But here, we're told that for eternity, we're going to be with Christ, we're going to be able to serve him in his temple, serve him where he is. This is the heart of the psalmist David when he writes in Psalm 27, he says, "One thing have I desired, and that will I seek after, that I may dwell in the house of the Lord forever, that I may behold his beauty and worship him." We're going to get to do that. The old theologians called this the beatific vision, that we'll be with Christ forever and serve him and know him more and more throughout all of eternity. By the way, beatific means the blessed or the happy vision, that we're going to get to be blessed throughout eternity. "They shall hunger no more, neither thirst any more. The sun shall not strike them, nor any scorching heat." Why? Because the Lamb in the midst of the throne will be their shepherd. They've been brought out of the tribulation. There will be no more tribulation. And we see this again at the very end of the book in Revelation chapter 22. We see that all of those things are taken away. Here we see why it happens. And we are reminded that it happens because we are sealed by the Lamb. We are his people. We're his witnesses, his gathering, his church. And this is our future, that we will be with him for eternity. We will suffer no more. And Christ, the Lamb himself, will be their shepherd. Don't you love that play on terms? The shepherd lamb, or the lamb who is the shepherd. And what will he do? He will guide them to springs of living water, and he will wipe away every tear from their eyes. He will give them what he came to give them, that John says, Jesus said, "I've come to give you life and more abundant." He will give it to them for eternity, and he will wipe away every tear. That's your future, church. You're sealed for this. Have you ever cried tears? Do you remember what you cried them for? Maybe you're crying them right now. No more loneliness. No more anxiety. No more worry. No more bills. Praise the Lord. No more elections. That definitely means no more mailboxes, right? No more any of that. That day is coming, church. Don't you want to be a part of that group? Only one way. Only one name. You cannot be a part of this group of the saints unless you are a part, as the old Southern Gospel group used to say, unless you are part of the blood-washed
band. You cannot be a part of this group. You got to come through the blood of Jesus Christ. You got to come with His righteousness. If you're here today and you say, I have no idea what you're talking about, please see me after and let's talk. You say, is it important? It's important. If you want eternal life, you can only have it through Jesus Christ. You can't have it by any other way. Church, this is your future. This is your destiny. Can you minister in this world of tribulation? Great tribulation. Can you minister in this world of great tribulation and suffering with no fear because of the future that's coming ahead of you? Jesus said to His disciples, do not fear those who kill this body. Fear Him who can destroy both body and soul in hell. Listen, if you fear God, you have nothing to fear down here. Amen? You don't have to fear sickness. Are you going to get sick? Yes, you are. Are you going to recover? I don't know. Are you always going to recover? No. These are like logical axioms that we cannot get around. We know this is going to happen. The question is, how are we going to approach it? How are we going to live our lives from now until that day when I take my final breath? Am I going to be scared to death, worried to death, not do anything for the Lord because I'm secluded? I'm going to be back here. I don't want anybody to think poorly about me, speak poorly about me, or me get sick. No. I'm going to go out there and I'm going to live my life as a witness for Jesus Christ because I have the sealing of the Holy Spirit, I have the gospel of Jesus Christ, and I have the hope of eternity before me. That is the heart that Christ desires for you, church. And He has shown us His heart this morning in the sermon. Hold back that wrath. Don't you let it touch my servants. Because there is no condemnation to those who are in Christ Jesus, our Lord. Let's praise Him. Let's pray. Lord Jesus, thank You that You have saved us. And Lord, You are worthy of all of our praise. Lord, I pray this morning as Your church that we would live lives of trust and faith. Faith unfeigned, unaltered, unfailing in this time. When yes, we are going to suffer. There are brothers and sisters who are suffering this morning because they've lost their homes. They've lost family members perhaps. They've lost power. They're struggling through the storm. And God, we lift up our prayers for them that their faith would be steadfast. God, we lift up our prayers to You this morning for our own faith, that it would be steadfast in whatever we face in the upcoming days, in the years ahead. Lord, may we not falter. We know that cannot happen without You and Your strength. But we are sealed by the Holy Spirit of God. I pray that we would not quench the Holy Spirit in our lives, but we would be filled with the Holy Spirit so that we might serve You to the fullest, so that there would be no regret. When we come to the end of this life, no regrets for how we've lived and how we have loved and how we have served You and how we've served others. So help us, Lord, today, we pray. Help us to trust You more, Father. And Lord, I pray that if there's one here that doesn't know You, I pray that this would be their day of salvation. Only one name, only one way, only by the blood of Jesus Christ, only by His righteousness can they be saved. So Lord, call them right now and draw them to Yourself. We pray this in Jesus' name. Amen. Let's stand to our feet and sing this song as Jacob leads us. Church, we're going out as an army. Are you stilled for the battle? Do you know the Savior? Do you know the One, your Shepherd, who will wipe away all tears eventually, is carrying you right now? Do you know Him? And lost person, if you don't know Him, today's your day of salvation. Call upon Him. Church, let's sing this as an encouragement. Our Lord is with us. Sing together.

pray with me. Lord Jesus, thank you so much for being with us. Holy Spirit, thank you for filling us, abiding within us. Father, this is your great plan for your children. And Lord, I pray this week you would bring it to pass by your power, by your doing. May we strive in the power of your might. We pray that in Jesus' name. Amen. God bless you, church. You're dismissed.

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Going back a few years for that request. Big hit from Rodney Atkins. And yeah, Dad, I've been watching you. It's Con Man Live and Loud, folks. More great music on the way this hour. A ton of requests already picked out. Boy, they are stacking up. Looks like Lorna Lena already on the list. Russell Dickerson lined up for you after this one from Thomas Rhett.

If your life is a country song, then right here is where you'll hear your very own soundtrack. Bringing tomorrow's country stars to you today, you're in Mountain Country.

0: That great new tune from Russell Dickerson, his latest and worth your wild con man. Flying through it, folks, looking great from here on out. Stick tight, those requests from Luke Combs and Lorna Lena on the way next.
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He plays a new character called Rusty Twang. It's Codman flying through it, folks. More great music straight ahead. Hang tough, boy. George Strait and Dan and Shay on the way next.

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0: Well, those guys up for Vocal Duo of the Year at the upcoming 60th annual CMAs. Looking forward to it. Fingers crossed for old Dan and Shay. Gonna say so. It's Con Man flying through it, folks. Looking great from here on out. Ella Langley and Hudson Westbrook up next.
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0: There's the latest from a cool kid out of Texas, old Hudson Westbrook, and Painted You Pretty here on the Con Man Show. Hang tough, folks. We got Jason Aldean and Blake Shelton on the way next.
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That tune right there, number one on the charts. Her album just dropped, and Stella Lefty getting ready to embark on a big national tour starting off in January. Looking forward to seeing her live. It's Con Man Live and Loud, folks, indeed. More great music on the way this hour. Stick tight, boy. Kenny Chesney on the way with a great new track. Lainey Wilson on the way for you. After this one, a classic from David Lee Murphy.

0: Okay, we'll play the country music. You add the rootin' and tootin', the caterwauling, and the yeehaws. Deal?
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0: I don't know if you've got a chance to see the music video for that one yet, but it's pretty funny. It's just literally Lainey Wilson losing her head. Con Man, live and loud, folks. More great music on the way here in a second. Stick tight, Chase Matthew by request, and Kenny Chesney standing by next.
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Starting to get quite a few requests for that one. Chase Matthew and holding it down here on the Con Man Radio Show. Taking another quick peek at something interesting that went down this week in country music history. Back in the year 1982, a young George Strait makes his Grand Ole Opry debut as his career is just starting to take off. Despite becoming one of country music's biggest stars, King George has never officially become a member of the Grand Ole Opry. For more country music news and history information, slide by any one of my social media sites at ConManFM.

0: Yeah, just a kid myself. The latest from John Morgan here on the Cotton Man Radio Show. Alrighty, folks, got a whole bunch more of these requests on the way here in just a second. Got a big hit for Luke Combs. Also, one of Riley Green's first number one hits, I Wish Grandpa Never Died, and we'll play it for you next.
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Are you able to get your groove on to that tune right there? Love that funky vibe. Old Luke Combs and Rethink Some Things. Con Man flying through it, folks. So far, so good. Don't need to rethink a lot. Boy, got a bunch of big hits already picked out, including some Morgan Wallen and Old Dominion next.

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You know, he just released a music video for that tune, About Time, big hit for Bailey Zimmerman, singing about that Chevy Silverado, tune that he actually wrote about a truck that his grandfather gave him back when he was 16. Pretty cool. It's Con Man flying through it. Stick tight, folks. More great music on the way here in a second, including some Ella Langley, Morgan Wallen. We got Megan Maroney all on the way after this one from Chris Young.

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0: course, she's up for a handful of awards at the upcoming CMAs, including Female Vocalist of the Year and Song of the Year. And with tracks like that, it's pretty easy to see why. Her latest and Medicine, Megan Maroney on The Con Man Show. More great music right ahead, folks. Stick tight. We got Ella Langley and looks like John Morgan next.
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0: Thankfully, we've all got friends like that. Big hit from John Morgan here on the Con Man Radio Show. Alrighty, folks, taking one more quick peek at something interesting that went down this week in country music history. Back in the year 2014, one of country music's strangest collectibles hits the auction block when Waylon Jennings' personal memorabilia is sold in Phoenix. Among the guitars, awards, and keepsakes were Willie Nelson's famous braids, which Willie had cut off and given to Waylon back in 1983 to celebrate his sobriety. What's crazy is the braids actually sell for an incredible $37,000. For more country music news and history information, slide by any one of my social media sites at ConManFM.
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0: Yeah, big hit from old Jelly Roll, throwing him hands up. Con Man, not quite done yet, folks. Stick tight, though. Josh Ross and Cody Johnson next.
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He's a ranch hand in a pinch, man. 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
1: 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Perfect tune to wrap it up with, and Cody Johnson. Stick tight, folks. More great music straight ahead. Morgan Wallen and Florida Georgia Line. My name's Con Man. See you next weekend.
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0: 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It's Brantley Gilbert, and you just heard my new song, Good Damn. 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

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Don't ask him if he's dating Ella Langley. The answer is next question. At least that's what we found out this week. And that makes us feel like the answer is yes.

0: Stella Lefty, that's Boston, a bride to be in Nashville, decided her bachelorette party needed a little Kid Rock. 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And she absolutely crushed it and has gone totally viral. So definitely go check out the video.
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0: don't know how you can tell if a storm is serious. This is hilarious, but let me break it down for you. Here's how you can tell whether a hurricane coming is serious. When people aren't checking the weather radar, they're checking whether Waffle House is still serving hash browns, because the index is an informal clue. It's not a substitute for official hurricane updates, but it does mean that if they aren't serving hash browns, that whole bunch of people be traveling and on the road and maybe evacuating. Just say.
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Well, this week, an escaped pet iguana in Kansas went viral for basically being escaped and also his name being Tasselhoff, which sounds like a lizard that's also a wizard. Tasselhoff climbed up into a tree and apparently needed the police department and fire department to help him get down. He's okay. So that's the good news.

0: Zach John King, get to drinking. There's a world record that'll make my lower back hurt. Just think about it. Someone just broke the Guinness World Record for a plank over 9 hours and 38 minutes. Yikes. Yeah. I'm having to go do some squats and work out a little bit just to work up to doing like 5 minute plank, man. Crazy. 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

0: A 1,116-pound bluefin tuna just broke a New Hampshire record. The original record was 962 pounds, which is a huge bluefin tuna. But fisherman Brandon McGurl was aboard the Out of Line, a boat operated by Savage Charters, on an overnight trip off the New Hampshire coast. After hours without a bite, the crew was nearly ready to head back to the harbor when reels finally started clicking and they reeled in this massive bluefin tuna, chased it for nearly a mile. They knew it was big, but they didn't realize how big.
1: What's up? It's Parker McCollum.
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2: Killing Me, actually, I wrote here at the ranch as well. I just kind of run around hunting. We're actually in the middle of another song, and I started playing that melody just kind of out of nowhere, and I stopped both of them, and I said, this melody, I don't know where this just came from, but we got to chase it. Whenever that just kind of fell out of my brain and chased that whole idea, and turned out to be a great song on the record.

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0: We pray your blessings on the message this morning as we hear it.

so that we remember me that way. The latest from Kenny Chesney. Well, Britney Spears so just discovered Dollywood. Yeah, apparently this is her first time in Dollywood. She was wearing a mask, so no one knew it was her. Anyway, anyone that needs a refresher, Dollywood is in Pigeon Forge, Tennessee. Dolly Parton became involved with the park in 1986 when it was still called Silver Dolly Dollar City. Obviously, it's been renamed and all that. Dolly's goal is to bring jobs and economic opportunity to her home region. The park has since become a major tourism destination, estimated at about $1.8 billion to the state's local economy.

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1: He's not, okay?
0: So Luke Grimes doesn't expect Kevin Costner to return to Yellowstone. Obviously, they killed off Kevin Costner's character and whatever. But he's talking about the Y. Marshall series or any of the other spinoffs that they've made, like Dutton Ranch. But he did say that he would like to have a flashback with his wife that died in the series, Monica, which she was played by Kelsey Asbiel. She was fantastic. I miss her on the show.
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0: Say so, that's Dan and Shay. A Nashville tour has just filed a $30 million lawsuit against a Broadway bar following an alleged confrontation with a bouncer. 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Now, I don't know what level of unconscious that was, but $30 million to get knocked out? 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

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We got the subdivision all mapped out. It'll sit right here on this land, and you could leave town a rich man. And he said, boys, whatever you're offering, it won't be enough.

0: The legal fight involving Dolly Parton's estate is continuing, but the latest development is basically a timeout. The judge postponed a hearing involving Dolly's nephew, giving him additional time to find an attorney. The judge's decision gives him basically just time to figure that out. That's it. This after the guy put like barbed wire and caution tape on his front porch to avoid getting served the papers to appear in court. It's a real head shaker, I'm telling you.
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0: Painted You Pretty, that is Hudson Westbrook. George Straits. 1958 Corvette is going to auction. So if you got deep pockets and you want a lovely Corvette, this is pretty cool. It's a 58 Corvette, already collectible on its own, but of course, belonged to George earlier on in his career. So pretty neat.
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0: passenger, a huge black bear. The bear had apparently climbed into the garbage truck looking for food and ended up riding around inside. They named the bear, a very bear name, Chungus. The bear was safely removed, by the way. He's fine. Officials did emphasize the obvious lesson, though. Do not leave food or garbage accessible to bears. I know no one's going to be living in Alaska here anytime soon, but many of us go on vacation, so let's just be mindful wherever we go and there's wildlife. Don't leave food out. 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

0: It's a story, a tale, a beat, some licks, a tune that stays in your head. 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A six-string guitar and a little dive bar. It's all in a country song.
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1: Horseback, that's Cody Johnson. 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

0: Lauren Elena, all my exes, Kane Brown and Jelly Roll have developed a genuine friendship. Both have been pretty open about the importance of having other people around to understand what they're going through. Their friendship is an example of something you don't always see in entertainment. Two successful artists willing to admit that they don't always have everything figured out and need to talk to someone else that's been through the same thing. I think we need to continue to normalize talking about things that have a stigma attached to them.
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0: How about another great song? Or are you chicken? 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You're in Mountain Country.

The University of Oklahoma is honoring one of its most famous alumni, Toby Keith. The school is naming its new student athlete center in his honor. Keith was an Oklahoma legend long before he became country music's biggest star and remained closely connected to the university throughout his career. The new facility will serve OU athletics and student athletes, making his tribute more meaningful than simply just putting his name on a building. Keith did die in February 2024 after battling stomach cancer. So the honor is also part of his continuing legacy at OU.

0: 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A journey shared, a soul that's bared, words that just need to be said. It's a friend and a lover, a memory uncovered, a family, a house, and a dog. A six-string guitar and a little dive.
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